WW 100.1 LPFM Frankfurt, Alberta. More specifically, you are listening to Living in the Alt. So, this next set, it starts off with a song I heard when I was in high school, probably my freshman year. It's a remake it's a cover of a older song, but it's a great song. This one, kind of as the lyrics say, there's, at least from what I've seen, there's not a whole lot of a deeper meaning behind it, but still is full of meaning. It's basically saying how just by looking someone in the eyes, you don't know what's going on in their life. Just by looking at them, you don't know what they're feeling, what they're planning. They don't know what you're feeling and how you're planning and what you're expecting the outcome of this interaction to be. That's one thing that I feel like a lot of people forget, is that when you're doing something, you kind of have to realize that another person has other things going on in their life that you don't know about. And that's why I try to live my life being as nice as possible to people. Now, sure, sometimes people get annoying and on my bad side, but I feel like that kind of comes with the service job and the service industry that I'm in for now. So, yeah. So, now for the songs. Our songs are kind of gonna change vibe a bit here. We have Behind Blue Eyes by Limp Bizkit, followed by Kicks by Barnes Courtney, then Sometimes by Nick Lusco, then finally Plastic Promises by Set It Off. So, like I said, a cover of an older song. Now, 2 sets away is my recommendation set. So if you have any recommendations for future shows, you can message them to 231-774-6360. And those recommendations can be bands, they can be genres, they can be themes for sets, they can be so many other things. I will gladly take any recommendations, any feedback that you guys may have. That is 231-774-6360. Or you could message me on my social at living_in_the_alt. So, without any more waiting, because let's face it, we're here for the music. That's why I'm here. That's why you're here. So let's get to it. Here is Behind Blue Eyes by Limp Bizkit.

And that was Plastic Promises by Set It Off. Now, this next set, it's going to be weird, vibe-wise, right? We're going to kind of start off in a more punk vibe, go to what you would think of when you think of classic alt. Then you go to, like, scene metal kind of stuff, and back to alt, but a different type than the one before. It's gonna be interesting musically, but hey, they're all good songs. I don't even remember when I heard this first one. I just was scrolling through one of my lists and was like, how long have I known this song? How long has it been there? Because I don't really remember listening to it. But then when I read through the lyrics and listened to it today, I was like, okay, this is fun. This is fun. So we're going to start off with Your Girlfriend by, I will do my best to pronounce this without butchering it, but I likely will, spoiler alert. Your Girlfriend by Kiss Chassis? I'm assuming that's how it's pronounced. Then after that, we have The World That I Love Hates Me by Once Monsters. Next is Are You Tired by Scene Queen. Now that song starts off kind of in like a, I'm trying to think of the way I would describe it. Like a lullaby vibe, but then it goes heavily into punk and metal, and it's beautiful. I love it. And then finally for this set, it's Absinthe by, oh my goodness, I forgot how long the name of this group was. It is, I don't know how, but they found me. You got to love the creativity with some of these names. Like, I don't know how people would come up with some of these names and be like, yeah, that's what I want to name a group. It's odd, but you know what? If they've got good music with good meanings, who cares, right? Now, the first song doesn't have lyrics on the website I am using, so I'm having to go by Remembermory. So, for those of you who know how my memory is, there's not much there. My memory is notoriously bad. Like, I'll remember weird, random facts, but not the thing I want to remember and was told to remember. It's like, dude, what the heck? Just let me remember stuff. But no, you won't let me. It's annoying, but honestly, it's also kind of funny in a weird way. Because it's like, okay, why is it that I can remember that baking soda, prime example of this, actually, that baking soda binds with oil makes it so that the oil is easier to clean up, and it's because of the fact that there's a specific chemical composition that makes the bonds form. Yet I can't remember that someone wanted fries with their burger. Make it make sense. It's greatly amusing, I'll admit, but doesn't make it any less annoying. So, enough of my rambling, because I hope you guys are enjoying this. I hope you find it amusing. You guys aren't here to listen to me ramble about things that aren't related to the music. So, without
Any further ado, here is Your Girlfriend by Kiss Chassis. Tell me if I'm saying that wrong. Well, here we go.

And that was Absinthe by I don't know how, but they found me. Which I still have to say that that is probably my favorite band name I have ever heard. Like, insane. Insane. Now, this next set is the recommendations set. So, for those of you who have recommendations for future shows, you can message 231-774-6360. That is 231-774-6360. Now, if you call, I won't be able to pick up, so be sure to text so then I can respond to you. Because if you text, I can type out a response and get it back to you when the songs are going on. So, because I didn't quite have enough songs for a full recommendation set, this set actually has a song that I picked that I was like, okay, this works. It's one I grew up hearing. Not necessarily the song by this group I heard the most, but it was definitely a group I grew up hearing. I don't even remember which one of my parents would listen to them. I think it was just both of them, but I'm leaning more towards my dad, I think. So the group is 3 Days Grace. I grew up with my parents kind of listening to almost everything around me. Like I grew up with Papa Roach being played around me. I grew up with 3 Days Grace. I grew up with, oh, the Cranberries, Evanescence, Linkin Park. I have a way to think about it. So basically, anything in the alt rock, grunge, and punk genres I listen to, just add in some hip hop, some blues. And my dad listened to a lot of bluegrass when I was younger. I'm not the biggest fan. I like the harmonies. I don't like the twang in the voice. So that's also why I don't like country. But I know that for the other three groups that were recommended, I had never heard of them before, which I tend to like going to and looking to the smaller groups that are less likely to be put out everywhere, you know? The groups that are less likely to be overplayed and have a relatively small but highly dedicated fan base. That's how I got like the song called No, Your Email Doesn't Find Me Well by Ford the River on the one social media site where I ended up checking out the page. There's only like 2,000 subscribers. And that's not the only one that I've found that's a lesser known slash underground artist. And I've even played some of my brother's songs before, which they aren't rock. They're more like lo-fi mixed with every other genre, literally. I'm gonna need to play some of his songs again soon. But yeah. So here we have My Life by Bad Cop, Bad Cop. Following that, we have Zombies by the Lillingtons. Then
Big Bang by Bad Religion, and finally, Just Like You by 3 Days Grace. So, you know, great music. Just be sure to listen. And as I always say, if you get the chance to look up the lyrics to the songs, I would greatly recommend it. It always makes it easier for you to feel more related to the song that you're listening to. So, without any further ado, here's My Life by Bad Cop, Bad Cop.

That was Just Like You by 3 Days Grace, which I found out because my mother is listening and texted me. She was like, she said 3 Days Grace would be Mama. Papa Roach, also Mama, which, you know what? I love it though. I can think of far worse things. Now, I have one more recommendation before this show ends and before we get on to the final goodbye. Here is Institutionalized by Suicidal Tendencies.

0: by car anyway.
1: And that was Institutionalized by Suicidal Tendencies. Now, you are listening to Living in the Alt on WUWU 100.1 LPFM, Frankfurt, Alberta. And I have maybe, like, I'm assuming 15 seconds, give or take, until the end of the show. So thank you to everyone who sent recommendations. I will be sure to add them into my next show. Maybe not in the recommendation set, but at some point in the show, they will be there. I can guarantee that. Now, thank you for listening to Living in the Alt on WUWU 100.1 LPFM, Frankfurt, Alberta. And here is Dirty Laundry.
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3: In the slight misty haze, which all foray, let me tell you, in the ephemeral foray, there's always a fairy control where the misty, risey huff there, and so she was completely lost.

Welcome to Dirty Laundry. Hello, friends. Thank you for joining me again this week. My name is Karen, and I come from the studios of KXCR Florence, Oregon, on the coast. I want to thank Younger Brother for Dirty Laundry's music. Thank you to Pacifica Radio Network. And thank you to all the affiliate stations that support and play Dirty Laundry on their regular programming. I found a new group. I'm so excited. So excited to share it with you. Thank you to Art, who has supplied me over the years with many new songs. Actually, many new groups. Art and Christine have opened my world to music that I may never have heard before if it wasn't for them. So I thank you 100 times over, you guys. The group that I'm going to be playing is a German band. Their name is Afar, A-F-A-R. And before I start playing one of their songs, I'm going to be playing a couple of them. The group Afar is a psychedelic krautwave band, Berlin-based. They move between grunge, trip-hop, and electronic technoid. This is a quote from the band, a romantic revolt against the noise and slop for those who still long to long and crave the real. Based on Wikipedia, krautrock was originally known as kosmische Musik, which means it's German for cosmic music, a broad genre of experimental rock developed in West Germany in the 60s and 70s. So the term krautrock was popularized by British music journalists as a pejorative umbrella label for the diverse German scene. And I agree. I think it's insulting. And although many such artists dislike the term, it still is standard usage. But some German and English language authors are still critical of it. This is the interesting part. The movement was partly born out of the radical student protests of 1968 as German youth rebelled against their country's legacy in World War II and sought a popular music distinct from traditional German music and American pop. And the scene also led directly to the establishment of the Dusseldorf and Berlin School of Electronic Music. So I thought that was very interesting. So with that, I'm going to introduce you to the group Afar. And the first song that we're going to hear is called No More Advice from Afar and Acid Polly.

You heard No More Advice from Afar and Acid Polly. From Japanese Television, Moon Invasion. From Giraffage, Japanese Breakfast and RAC with the song Maybes. We from Home Video. From the beautiful voice of Koshin with the song Wish. From New Canyons, I really like the song. It's called Pitch Black. And Emptiness featuring Hashfinger with Kill Emil. And you've been listening to Dirty.

Laundry with Karen, coming from KXCR, Florence, Oregon. This next song I'm going to start with is from a group called Daka Braka. Daka Braka is a music quartet from Kiev, Ukraine, reflecting fundamental elements of sound and soul. Ukrainian ethnic chaos band Daka Braka create a world of unexpected new music. Their name means give, take in the old Ukrainian language. They were created in 2004. They are accompanied by Indian, Arabic, African, and Australian traditional instrumentation. They are very unique, and I thought I would introduce you to them. So here is Daka Braka with the song Specially For You.

Okay, you heard from Daka Braca, specially for you, from Memory Tapes, Swimming Field, from Phrenic, Deathless Audio. And we have reached just about the end of this week's show. Hey, I wanted to tell you guys about something really special. Hopefully some of you have actually seen it, but if you're interested in birds, like owls, eagles, probably hawks, all different kinds of birds, I've been watching an eagle cam from Big Bear, California, and they put a camera up, I don't know how many years ago it's been. They put them up, obviously, when the nests are not being used. They watch them. They watch how the eagles come and they fix up the nests and clean it up and get it ready so that when they are ready, they lay their eggs. You watch the parents take turns sitting on the eggs, and you watch the babies come out, take turns going to fly off and bring back food. And today, the two babies that were in this nest have fledged. The last one fledged today, and I'm doing this on the 29th of June. So they've named them and the guys are off. They always come back to the nest for a couple of weeks and then they fly pretty far away to find their own companions, their own tribes. It's just so incredible to watch these incredible birds, how they communicate, how well they take care of their babies, how absolutely dedicated they are to making sure their babies grow up and are ready to fly away. Okay, done with that. Again, we are going to go out with the group Afar. And this song is called Tell Me More. I really like the song a lot. Thank you again, Art, for turning me on to this great group. Thank you to KXCR Florence, Oregon, for making Dirty Laundry come to life over 10 years ago. Thank you to Pacifica Radio Network and to all the affiliate stations. And thank you to Younger Brother for Dirty Laundry's music. I will look forward to being back next week. Have a great week, all of you. I hope to share more great music. Till then.

0: Hey everybody, this is Nick from the Garden Theater. This week we have the film Toy Story 5, which is back for a second week, Tuesday, July 21st at 4 p.m., Wednesday, July 22nd at 5 p.m. with open captions, Thursday, July 23rd at 7:30 p.m., Friday, July 24th at 7:30 p.m., Saturday, July 25th at 7:30 p.m., and Sunday, July 26th at 5 p.m. Tickets and more information are available at gardentheater.org. 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

Artemis Development is hosting an educational webinar on July 22nd regarding the Alberta Commons project. 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

0: The Oliver Art Center presents their fourth annual Coastal Caravan Art Fair on July 25th from 10 a.m. to 4 p.m. on the grounds of the Art Center in downtown Frankfort. 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

Helping Benzie Senior Resources is a full resource organization that connects seniors to the programs and services that address their specific needs. 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

0: GrowBenzie Fiber Shed is a volunteer-run fiber and fiber-related community resource space offering creative repurposing workshops. They offer a drop-in craft and fiber studio on Wednesdays from 12 to 4 p.m. Fiber credits are issued for fiber donations. However, space is limited, so contact the Fiber Shed to see if they are accepting donations before taking materials over to them.
1: Just in time, I found you just in time. Before you came, my time was running low. I was lost, the losing dice were tossed.

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0: Well, does he buy it in the drugstore from the medicine shelf?
1: Uh-huh, some sidemen down there said the liquor made it himself. Now here's the secret of the lift.
0: You take a bucket full of steam, a dozen rooster eggs, and stir them gently with a bushel full of goldfish legs. Next, you

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Hi, I'm Matt, and I'm doing the best I gosh darn can. I like great music, and I'd like to share it with you. My program is on the coolest public radio station, probably in the universe, Woo Woo 100.1 FM. It's called Matt's Movement Radio, and if you know what a double entendre is, you should totally check it out. It's on every other Tuesday from 11 to 1. That's all.

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Hey everybody, this is Nick from the Garden Theater. This week we have the film Toy Story 5, which is back for a second week, Tuesday, July 21st at 4 p.m., Wednesday, July 22nd at 5 p.m. with open captions, Thursday, July 23rd at 7:30 p.m., Friday, July 24th at 7:30 p.m., Saturday, July 25th at 7:30 p.m., and Sunday, July 26th at 5 p.m. Tickets and more information are available at gardentheater.org. 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

0: From New York, this is Democracy Now!
1: Yes, this deal with Saudi Arabia, the energy deal, is contingent on this condition as far as the president is concerned. So we'll continue to talk with our Saudi counterparts to get the deal finalized and hopefully see them joining the Abraham Accords very soon.
0: A newly signed U.S.-Saudi nuclear deal is in question after President Trump said the deal is off unless Saudi Arabia normalizes relations with Israel. We'll speak to former Israeli negotiator Danielle Levy about this and President Trump's new threat to launch a massive attack on Iran. Then cockroach democracy, unarmed and dangerous. We'll talk to the prize-winning Indian writer and activist Arundhati Roy about the massive youth-led protests spreading across India.
2: Today, what the Delhi police have done, the way they beat students, the way they hit them in their heads, it was very shameful. Due to this, the country's reputation is being damaged worldwide. And we all know why Delhi police did all of this, because they received orders from Narendra Modi and Amit Shah.
0: Then to Puerto Rico. A Republican congressman wants to limit birthright citizenship in Puerto Rico and other U.S. territories. We'll get the latest and look at a new documentary about the fishermen from the Puerto Rican island of Vieques. It's called Farmers of the Sea.
3: I am almost certain that the issue of global warming and pollution has caused fishing to be farther away from the coast. This is accelerating a lot. We need to find a way to at least decelerate this as much as we can.
0: We'll speak to the filmmaker Juan Carlos Davila. All that and more coming up. Welcome to Democracy Now!, democracynow.org, The War and Peace Report. I'm Amy Goodman. U.S. Central Command says it's concluded a 13th consecutive night of airstrikes against Iran. Blasts were reported in several cities, including Karamabad, Jaskan, Bandar Abbas, and Avas. A U.S. missile strike reportedly killed four people, leaving five others injured. Iran responded with attacks on Bahrain, Kuwait, and a U.S. air base in Jordan. On Wednesday, President Trump attended a dignified transfer ceremony at Dover Air Force Base in Delaware for four soldiers killed in action while deployed to U.S. bases in Jordan and Iraq. The soldiers are 19-year-old Isabella Gonzalez of Texas, 25-year-old Tyler James Feehan of Hawaii, 28-year-old Angel Ramprasad of New York, and 30-year-old Michael Emmanuel Swinton of North Carolina. Trump saluted as their bodies were returned to the U.S. just hours later. The Pentagon lowered its official death toll for the Iran war to 14 from 18. Military officials told the New York Times the names were removed in part because their deaths occurred after President Trump declared a ceasefire in April. Meanwhile, President Trump has threatened a massive attack on Iran, saying it would be, quote, bigger than ever before, unquote, and that he's close to making a decision. The U.S. House of Representatives voted 214-208 Thursday to approve a resolution calling on President Trump to withdraw U.S. forces from hostilities against Iran. Four Republicans sided with Democrats in support of the measure, including Kentucky Congressmember Thomas Massie, who wrote ahead of the vote, quote, American servicemen and women are dying and gas and fertilizer prices are soaring. It's time to end this war, Massie said. It's the second time the House has voted for a resolution seeking to rein in Trump's power to wage war in Iran. Later on Thursday, the Senate voted 47-49 against advancing a similar war powers resolution. Pennsylvania Democratic Senator John Fetterman joined all but one Republican voting against the resolution. A new report finds President Trump's war against Iran has forced U.S. farmers to spend an additional $1.4 billion on diesel fuel compared to a year ago, an increase of more than 60%. On Thursday, the price of oil passed $100 a barrel for the first time since May as the U.S. and Iran exchanged fire and as Yemen's Houthis claimed attacks on Saudi oil tankers in the Red Sea following their announcement of a naval blockade on Saudi Arabia. The Food and Agriculture Organization reports global hunger declined for a third consecutive year last year, but progress remains fragile and far too slow to meet the UN Sustainable Development Goals by a 2030 deadline. The annual State of Food Security and Nutrition in the World report found 7.8% of the global population, or roughly 645 million people, face hunger last year. That's down from 8.1% in 2024. The FAO's chief economist, Maximo Torero, warned the crisis around the Strait of Hormuz will delay progress towards ending global hunger.
4: It will have an effect on production, it will have an effect on yields, and it will have a future effect on hunger. So depending on the length of the impact of the crisis on food inflation, which is driven by higher energy and fertilizer prices, we simulate that between 510 and 520 million people may still be facing hunger in 2030.
0: In the occupied West Bank, four Palestinians are dead following an attack by dozens of Israeli settlers who stormed the town of Tal, west of Nablus, earlier today. Israeli settlers and soldiers reportedly opened fire as Palestinians attempted to protect their homes. Al Jazeera reports at least 86 Palestinians have been killed in the occupied West Bank since the beginning of this year, including more than 20 fatally shot by Israeli settlers. The Palestinian Ministry of Foreign Affairs has condemned the attacks in Tal as a massacre, calling for urgent international intervention to halt settler violence and hold perpetrators accountable. The Trump administration's weighing military action in Mali to target an al-Qaeda-affiliated group. That's according to The Washington Post, which reports that if approved, the plan would add an eighth nation to the list of countries where President Trump has ordered strikes since the start of his second term. The Trump administration's imposed new tariffs on dozens of U.S. trading partners just as a temporary 10% global tariff expired. On Thursday, the Office of the U.S. Trade Representative announced levies of 10% on imports from the European Union, Canada, Mexico, and India, and 12.5% on goods from China, Japan, South Korea, and other nations. The levies took effect just after midnight this morning. They'll keep Trump's massive regime of tariffs in place despite a Supreme Court ruling striking down earlier emergency powers tariffs. This time, the Trump administration cited a section of the Trade Act of 1974 that allows for tariffs against countries that don't outlaw forced labor or who allegedly fail to enforce anti-slavery laws. In Texas, dozens of organizations and small businesses in Houston's East End District will participate in an economic boycott today, demanding justice for Lorenzo Salgado Araujo, the 52-year-old Mexican father shot and killed by an ICE agent July 7th. Organizers are intensifying calls for the release of the three key eyewitnesses who may remain in an ICE jail in Conroe, Texas, and for the Department of Homeland Security to identify the ICE agents involved in the fatal shooting. One of the eyewitnesses is Salgado's younger brother, Victor. This comes as Harris County District Attorney Sean Teer says an independent investigation into the fatal shooting is moving forward.
5: The medical examiner ruled Mr. Salgado's death a homicide. There's one agency in Harris County, Texas, is authorized to investigate and prosecute that, and it's my office.
0: In Minnesota, the man who fatally shot Democratic lawmaker Melissa Hortman and her husband Mark to death in their home has received a sentence of two consecutive life terms plus 40 years in prison. A federal judge handed down the sentence on Thursday to 57-year-old Vance Belter, a self-professed conservative evangelical Christian whose guilty plea helped him avoid a possible death sentence. He also pleaded guilty to shooting and wounding State Senator John Hoffman and his wife, Yvette, at their home during a violent rampage in June 2025, during which Belter dressed as a police officer and modified his SUV to look like a police car. Investigators say he left behind three assault rifles, a handgun, and a hit list containing the names of dozens of people, including prominent Democrats and abortion providers and advocates. The Trump administration's withdrawn subpoenas seeking the phone and text message records of New York Times journalists and their family members. The move came after a federal judge grilled federal prosecutors and threatened them with sanctions unless they withdrew the subpoenas. The Justice Department had been attempting to uncover confidential sources who spoke to the Times about security concerns over President Trump's new Air Force One jet donated to him by the royal family of Qatar. This comes as the Republican-led House Ways and Means Committee has issued subpoenas to the independent news site Breakthrough News, along with the People's Forum and Tricontinental Institute for Social Research. Here in New York City, a group of landlords are suing to overturn Mayor Zoran Mamdani's new rent freeze on apartments. The lawsuit accuses Mamdani of influencing the outcome of a vote by the independent New York City Rent Guidelines Board for zero rent increases on 1- and 2-year leases. This comes as Mayor Mamdani has tapped Lina Khan, the former chair of the Federal Trade Commission, to serve as chair of the city's Economic Development Corporation. And dozens of protesters blocked an entrance to the Brooklyn Navy Yard Thursday, demanding the eviction of Cry Precision, a private contractor that supplies tactical gear to the Israeli military and ICE. Thursday's action comes as part of an ongoing widespread campaign against other military equipment manufacturers. Democracy Now! Spoke to Eitan Mubarak of the National Iranian American Council.
6: They're profiting off of war and ICE and genocide and war crimes, all being subsidized by New York City tax dollars. They pay a lower rent. They had their construction costs covered. And we, united as you New Yorkers, are here to demand that our tax dollars go to us, go to our needs in the city, and not to Cry Precision and other companies that profit off of constant war that is slaughtering children in Iran, in Palestine, in Lebanon, and kidnapping, arresting, and deporting our neighbors here at home.
0: And those are some of the headlines. This is Democracy Now!, democracynow.org, The War and Peace Report. I'm Amy Goodman in New York, joined by Democracy Now!'s Juan Gonzalez in Chicago. Hi, Juan.
7: Hi, Amy, and welcome to all of our listeners and viewers across the country and around the world.
0: A newly signed U.S.-Saudi nuclear deal is in question after President Trump said Thursday the deal is off unless Saudi Arabia normalizes relations with Israel. Saudi Arabia has maintained it would not officially recognize Israel and join the Abraham Accords until there's a pathway toward the creation of a Palestinian state. Trump made the declaration Thursday, a day after Energy Secretary Chris Wright and Saudi Arabia's energy minister signed the agreement. The official text of the agreement has not been released yet. Congress must review the deal and has 90 days to consider it. The deal would allow for the U.S. to help Saudi Arabia build a civilian nuclear energy program using U.S. technology. Critics warn the deal could lead to Saudi Arabia developing a nuclear weapon and spark a new arms race in the Middle East. The U.S.-Saudi deal is likely worth tens of billions of dollars to U.S. nuclear energy companies like Westinghouse, whose reactors produce plutonium as a byproduct. Non-proliferation experts warn the waste could be reprocessed for use in nuclear warheads. This all comes as the U.S. has carried out a 13th consecutive day of strikes on Iran. President Trump told Axios he's weighing whether to launch a massive attack on Iran that would be, quote, bigger than ever before, unquote. We're joined now by Danielle Levy, president of the U.S. Middle East Project, former Israeli peace negotiator under Israeli Prime Ministers Ehud Barak and Yitzhak Rabin. Danielle, welcome back to Democracy Now! Let us start with the nuclear deal. So a nuclear deal is announced between the U.S. and Saudi Arabia. Anti-nuclear activists condemn it, but also Israel condemns it, saying that Trump did not extract enough concessions from Saudi Arabia to recognize Israel, the Abraham Accords. If you can respond to what's going on here, President Trump then saying, okay, they'll recognize the Abraham Accords, where you think this is going?
8: Right. So let's start with this appears absolutely on brand for a deal to be done. Apparently, there's nothing in there about the conditionality that for this to take effect, Saudi has to join this Abraham Accords, normalize without anything on the Palestinian front with Israel. Trump then apparently just makes something up, puts out a social media post, which undermines what was agreed just the day before. Very on brand. What you have today, Amy, in Israel, is a kind of victory lap by Netanyahu. His office has put out his own post saying, only thanks to our fantastic war against Iran and being strong have we been able to impose this condition. They are saying, here we are again. Israel is calling the shots again with the United States. Just earlier this week, you had a senior Israeli minister saying, it's very good what's going on between the US and Iran at the moment. Let the Americans do the work. Let them fight the war. So that's the response there. But if you step back a moment, then maybe this is, in the long run, maybe not such a long run, another moment of clarity that is not going to work well for Israel. Because let's just look at this. If this deal was good for America, served American national security interests, served American economic interests, not just the profiteering of a few companies who may or may not be close in future or current contributors to Trump and others' election campaigns. But if this was good for America, then why would you condition it on getting something for Israel? Is this America first or Israel first? Who is the driving force here? So if it's good for America, do it. Don't make this conditional on getting something for Israel. It's the same game, by the way, that the Biden administration played for. So I think this will just further embellish this debate around America first, Israel first, the unpopularity of America being subservient to Israel, first of all. Second of all, in Saudi Arabia, how does this play out? They think they've done a deal. Then the Americans throw this wrench into the works. And the Saudis yet again are going to be scratching their heads and saying, well, these guys just aren't serious. They constantly undermine their own interests for Israel. Israel's a destabilizing, radicalizing factor in the region. Yes, we're not going to cut links. We're going to continue to be close to the US, but we have to hedge. We have to further look elsewhere for how we address our interests because the Americans can't be trusted. And finally, I would simply say, I do not think Saudi is about to normalize on these terms for a nuclear deal with America. That's not what's actually going to be the outcome of this, is my assessment.
7: And Daniel, I wanted to follow up on that. This whole issue that the Saudi government has long claimed that it would not normalize relations with Israel unless there was a clear path to Palestinian statehood. Wondering your thoughts about that, but also about the impact on any negotiations with Iran. Since according to what we know so far about this agreement, the claims are that there will not be the kind of stringent inspection requirements on Saudi Arabia's enrichment program that the U.S. typically holds with any type of transfers of technology, and also the kind of stringent requirements that the U.S. was seeking to impose on Iran in any kind of negotiated deal about its nuclear energy program.
8: Right. So first of all, Saudi has officially repeatedly made the case that, especially in the current circumstances, especially with everything that we've seen going on in Gaza, but also elsewhere, Saudi was one of the eight states, Arab and Muslim majority states, that put out issued a statement just yesterday following the latest Israeli disturbances, the latest kind of Israeli takeover on the Al-Aqsa compound in the old city of Jerusalem, to condemn that, to say that has to be reversed. Saudi has taken this position that there is going to have to be irreversible movement towards a Palestinian state. We may get to a moment, Juan, where the definition of what that clear irreversible movement is will be tested. It may fall well short of what many Palestinians would like to see. It may not. But the moment we are in right now does not lend itself to an Abraham Accord style total abandonment of the Palestinians, warm embrace of Israel under these circumstances. So I don't think that is going to happen. As to the nuclear component of that, sorry, actually, before I go to that, to say one other thing. For Israel, what they want is precisely this kind of arrangement, to say we can do anything to the Palestinians and we will get normalization. So for Israel, to have the US again front-loading Israeli demands, while simultaneously the U.S. is fighting this war, which Israel was instrumental in getting it into in Iran, while simultaneously Israel is given absolutely free rein in Gaza, so-called ceasefire, more than 1,200 Palestinians killed. West Bank, as we speak now, there are settler rampages with the army either supportive or standing by taking place. Massive destruction of infrastructure inside the West Bank. What I just mentioned in terms of changing the status quo at Al-Aqsa. So from the Israeli perspective, what's not to like, unless you're being strategic and foresighted, in which case you say we are losing public support in America. But anyway, parking that. The actual nuclear enrichment civil program provisions, from what we understand, we don't, I think, have the details, from what we understand has been agreed between the US and Saudi. It's hard to make the case that you would make this deal at the same time that you're trying to impose more onerous conditions on Iran and think this works well for you. So something has gone astray here, but it does follow decades of an American policy which is impossible to see as consistent or credible and that doesn't stand up to scrutiny, not only in terms of these safeguards, what you have in one context versus what you're demanding in another, but if we just zoom out for a moment, the biggest elephant in the room, which is that Israel is a nuclear-armed state in the region. If you actually want a denuclearized, a WMD-free Middle East, West Asia, then you don't continue to indulge your ally, who not only is free of any kind of inspection regime, but who has a nuclear weapon. So you can't be serious on this front. That's one of the things that's hobbled and undermined this whole Iran obsession all along. By the way, I think if Saudi were intent, were hell-bent on a nuclear weapons program, there are simpler ways of getting there. There is the relationship with Pakistan. People have often pointed to that. But this is likely to lead to more of a potential proliferation. Other states in the region are going to look at it and say, well, maybe we need to be in the business of an enrichment program that could, as and when needed, be used.
7: And briefly,
8: be used elsewhere.
7: In about 30 seconds or so, you talk about the optics of the United States reaching this deal with Saudi Arabia, nearing the 25th anniversary of the 9/11 attacks on the United States, where not only Osama bin Laden, but the majority of the hijackers were Saudi?
8: Look, I think that's something that may play out less, actually. You've just mentioned that, Juan. Others are going to be looking at that. But I doubt that's going to drive the conversation. I think the conversation will be much more driven by this moment in American relations in the West Asia, Middle East region. The fact that this is happening at a time where the US is back in an escalatory cycle with Iran, but where it does not look like the US has any better options now than it did during the earlier months of this war. And we're back testing not so much the history of US-Saudi relations, but we're back testing US resilience, US pain thresholds as compared to those of Iran. There is no doubt that the US is doing great harm to Iran. Iran is taking major hits. But will the US be able to continue with this? To what end? What is it trying to achieve? We don't have any good answers to any of those questions. And we could well see a further escalation without any of that being resolved. And we're back actually arguing over how do you reverse something that didn't exist when you started this illegal war, which is the whole question of opening the Hormuz Straits. So I think Americans are going to see that this isn't working for them very quickly. It's an unpopular war, and I don't think the president is going to benefit from it.
0: Daniel Levy, president of the U.S. Middle East Project, former Israeli peace negotiator under two Israeli prime ministers, Ehud Barak and Yitzhak Rabin. Coming up, cockroach democracy, unarmed and dangerous. We'll speak to the prize-winning Indian author Arundhati Roy about the massive youth-led protests spreading across India. Stay with us.
9: خطر خطر خطر دقنا عقوس نطق الحجر

0: Cut to Danger by the Palestinian oud musician Huda Asfour, performing in our Democracy Now! Studio. To see her performances and her interview, go to democracynow.org. This is Democracy Now! I'm Amy Goodman with Juan Gonzalez. We turn now to India, where massive youth-led protests are spreading across India. On Thursday, thousands of young people staged another sit-in in New Delhi in defiance of Prime Minister Narendra Modi's government, which has violently cracked down on protesters. The protest movement is being led by the newly formed Cockroach Janata Party. The party was formed after India's Chief Justice compared India's unemployed youth to cockroaches and parasites. Protesters have been demanding the resignation of Modi's education minister. They're blaming him for the leak of national exam questions that were circulated on social media, forcing millions of students to retake the exam. Some students ended up dying by suicide after studying for the exam for years. One prominent Indian activist, Sonam Wangchuk, ended a 26-day hunger strike today that he began in solidarity with the cockroach movement. This is Abhijit Dipka, who founded the Cockroach Janata Party, speaking earlier this week after authorities violently attacked protesters in Delhi.
1: Today, what the Delhi police have done, the way they beat students, the way they hit them in their heads, it was very shameful. Due to this, the country's reputation is being damaged worldwide. And we all know why Delhi police did all of this, because they received orders from Narendra Modi and Amit Shah.
0: We go now to New Delhi, where we're joined by the prize-winning Indian writer and activist Arundhati Roy. She has a new piece for Wire, headlined Cockroach Democracy, Unarmed and Dangerous. Arundhati begins her piece by writing, quote, "For the first time in years, it feels wonderful to be Indian. Just when hope seemed lost, they came, young roaches riding in on the rain." Arundhati Roy, take it from there. Talk about what's happening in the streets of India and the movement adopting the name of the justice who called them cockroaches.
2: Well, what's happening in India, what's happening just kilometers from my home, where I will be shortly, is not thousands, Amy, but tens and tens of thousands of young people who have just flooded into the city. And now this has spread to cities all over North India, basically. And it started off as students, of course, as you said, you know, Abhijit Dipke, just as a joke, wrote on Instagram, what if all the cockroaches came together? And they did, first online, and now in physical form, they're out everywhere in India, young people protesting and officially demanding the resignation of the education minister under whose, in the last, since 2014, the opposition says there have been 152 paper leaks, not a single conviction for anybody doing that. But more than that, the undermining of the entire system of education in India, which was and used to be a good system. But now the whole thing has, if you listen to the slogans and if you see the chanting, everything has shifted to directly attacking Modi. And this has just never happened since 2014, when he became prime minister, or 2002, when he became the chief minister of Gujarat. So it's really a generation whose parents and grandparents wore those Modi masks and chanted Modi, Modi, Modi, and got him into power. It is their children now who are saying the emperor has no clothes, and the mockery and the humor, it's just unbelievable. It's unbelievable what's going on, the dancing, the singing. That old, you know, really boring Gandhian protest style has gone. It's just so exuberant and joyful. But as I said in the piece that I wrote, there are two things. One is that this is the protesters. There are Hindus, Muslims, Christians, Buddhists. It's a sort of demonstration of what we would like India to be. But the fact is that the majority of them, the great majority of them, are the children of Modi's you know, Hindu right-wing constituency. And therefore, there is a certain protection. You know, they are not Muslims, they're not Sikhs, they're not Christians, they're not Kashmiris. So is the police going to just shoot them down? I mean, things are coming to a stage where you almost think that they're going to call out the army, but will the army agree to kill their own children? I don't know. So it's a very tricky situation right now.
3: And Arundhati, how would you compare the cockroach uprising in India to recent other youth-led movements in nearby countries in Nepal and Bangladesh and Sri Lanka? And also, this is coming at a time when the more traditional Marxist or left-wing parties in India, in some of the states of India where they long had major power, have suffered electoral defeats. So that the left has been left sort of reeling from these defeats. I'm wondering if you could respond to that as well.
2: Well, how would I compare it to Bangladesh, Nepal, and Sri Lanka? You know, I don't think those comparisons would be correct, because India is too vast and diverse a country for, you know, a simple sort of student-led coup to take over. It's just like, for example, the whole of South India, although they are supporting this movement, they have largely been unaffected by Modi, you know, and so the rage against him isn't there because he doesn't exist there. So India is too large a country for something like that. But you'd have to ask, of course, the left has been pushed back. The traditional, what we call the parliamentary left, has been pushed back. It only really exists in Kerala as a proper party. But the left is certainly inside this protest. You know, the young left student unions are in there. And initially, they were the ones who stabilized the protest because they know how to do it. A lot of young people were coming in. And there are people from everywhere, you know, like Sonam Wangchuk, who was on hunger strike, was initially very much a supporter of the BJP. Now he's called off his farce. But the thing is that the protest is way beyond its individual components right now. But the real thing that I said is that, you know, why is the prime minister refusing to make the small step of making the education minister resign? One of the reasons is that they rule like a cabal. They know too much about each other to, you know, be able to be sacked and so on. They know terrible things about each other. And the second reason is that the BJP has gamed the election system. It has reconstituted the composition of the election commission. It has reconstituted voter rolls in which, you know, millions of people are missing and millions of phantom names exist. The machines, the electoral voting machines are tampered with. The courts look away. The police are not neutral. The bureaucracy is completely complicit. So it feels that it can do anything. It'll win an election because it's the richest political party in the world. And it is backed by the richest industrialists in the world. It can buy anything. It can break anyone. And ultimately, even these young people, they're just very young people. You know, they don't know the forces that can come in and subvert them and beat them down and discredit them. All that is still to come. Paramilitary forces are being flown in. But the situation is very tricky, very fluid. We don't know what's going to happen.
3: And could you talk about the extent of the youth unemployment crisis in India today?
2: The youth unemployment crisis is beyond belief, you know. And I don't want to quote figures to you because those figures are rubbish. You know, for example, people who are, you know, selling peanuts on the road or somehow trying to survive are counted as employed people. Basically, there is a crisis of unemployment from the bottom to the top because of AI now and so on. So really, the future of this country is so rocky. It feels like a like a sort of decomposing corpse wrapped in tissue paper, and suddenly everything is beginning to leak out. And as always happens with governments like this, I mean, 5 days of 10 days ago, if somebody made a mildly off-color joke about Modi, they would be in jail. Today, you have millions of people mocking him in ways which I just can't even explain. I mean, you cannot repeat those words on TV, but I don't even know how the man can come out and make a speech again, because everyone just falls about laughing. You know, earlier it used to be just a handful of us. Now it's this whole young generation who I just want to hug because they're so hilarious.
0: Arundhati, if you can talk more about them reshaping the narrative of the government-controlled media, challenging Modi's carefully constructed image to the world, because they're using Instagram, they're using YouTube, as they reshape the narrative of these protests to a global audience.
2: So I'll start by saying that the most wicked element in India in the last, since Modi came to power has been the corporate-owned mainstream media. They, it's not just that they're frightened. They are part of the project, enthusiastically a part of the project. We have this saying over here, I'll first say it in Hindi. It says, Desh ko char log chalate hain, do bechte hain, do khareedte hain charo Gujarati, which means that four people run this country, two sell it, two buy it, and all four are from the state of Gujarat. And these four are the Prime Minister, the Home Minister, and the two industrialists, Ambani and Adani. Now, Ambani and Ambani's own something like 27 news channels. Adani just bought one of the most neutral news channels called NDTV, and now that's fallen too. So the news media are like the captains. I call them the screaming television, live screaming TV, because they're just like the captains of lynch mobs. They get people arrested, they dehumanize people, they discredit people, they lie. And on the other hand, we have some incredibly brave YouTubers, both in English and in Hindi and in other languages. You have this, and this young generation, I mean, Modi tried to jam the internet in Jantar Mantar, where the protest is happening. Now it's happening all over. And these kids, you can't mess around with them on the internet, you know. So if you look at Instagram, all of us are just falling about laughing. None of us can sleep at night because it's so funny what they're doing. And in a second, you know, this man who goes around making these ridiculous speeches abroad and hugging world leaders, like recently he was in Indonesia and he

0: give me some tear gas, and you know, it's just like, oh my God, your Beethoven is taller than me. You know, little kids, little girls are saying, and the girls are the most foul mouthed of all. It's just, I don't know how to explain it, but it's just exuberance that's making up a whole heaven for someone like me.
1: Well, we don't want to keep you from the protests. So, Arundhati Roy, thank you so much for being with us. Award-winning writer and activist. Her critically acclaimed memoir, headlined, titled Mother Mary Comes to Me. Also, she's received numerous awards, including the Booker Prize for her first novel, The God of Small Things. We'll link to her new article, Cockroach Democracy, Unarmed and Dangerous, at democracynow.org. Coming up, we go to Puerto Rico. A Republican congressman wants to limit birthright citizenship there and in other U.S. territories. We'll also look at a new documentary called Farmers of the Sea. Stay with us.

Mundo Touching by Helado Negro and Reina Tropical for their new collaboration, Helado Tropical. This is Democracy Now!, democracynow.org. I'm Amy Goodman with Juan Gonzalez. Last week, Virginia Republican Congressmember Morgan Griffith introduced the End Birthright Citizenship for the Territories Act, which would limit automatic citizenship in Puerto Rico and other U.S. territories to only children born to U.S. citizens or legal permanent residents starting in 2027. Congressman Griffith said in a press release his focus is on cracking down on quote-unquote, birth tourism, and that while the Supreme Court affirmed last month that birthright citizenship is a constitutional right, it also, quote, leaves the door open, unquote, for congressional action on citizenship in the U.S. territories. His legal reasoning relies on the controversial early 20th century cases known as the insular cases, in which the Supreme Court ruled the Constitution doesn't fully apply to the territories, saying the quote-unquote, uncivilized races who, quote-unquote, infest the territories are, quote-unquote, unfit. In a press release, Griffith said, quote, just like Congress possesses the power to grant the territories constitutional rights in statute, we have the power to take them away in statute. The legislation would impact Guam, Puerto Rico, the Northern Mariana Islands, and the U.S. Virgin Islands. People born in American Samoa are already not classified as citizens. Vice President J.D. Vance has said on Fox News he's in favor of the idea. This latest attempt to restrict rights in the U.S. territories coincides with the 10th anniversary of PROMESA, the law that established a fiscal control board in Puerto Rico to oversee finances on the island and restructure its debt. But its power and impact extends far beyond that. The law was passed in June 2016. For more, we turn now to two guests. Efrain Rivera-Ramos joins us from San Juan. He's a law professor, former dean at the University of Puerto Rico Law School, and author of The Legal Construction of Identity, The Judicial and Social Legacy of American Colonialism in Puerto Rico. And we're joined by Juan Carlos Davila. He's here with us in our New York studio, filmmaker, activist, and journalist from Puerto Rico. His latest film for PBS is titled Farmers of the Sea, the third in a trilogy of films on the Puerto Rican working class. We're going to talk about that documentary in a minute. But first, Professor Efrain Rivera-Ramos, if you can talk about this effort to strip citizenship or birthright citizenship

0: for some in Puerto Rico. Explain what's going on here.
1: Well, thank you very much. What I would like to say is that this is obviously an attempt to start tampering with the citizenship situation of the people of the territories. The title of the bill that has been presented is to end birthright citizenship in the territories. Now, that's a very broad concept, and it could lead to other developments in the future that would could affect the citizenship status of everybody in Puerto Rico, or everybody born in Puerto Rico or in the other territories. So I would like to raise a flag about that possibility. The bill itself, if read generously, says that if the bill is passed, as of January 1st, 2027, children born of non-U.S. citizens and non-U.S. residents living in Puerto Rico would not be considered U.S. citizens anymore as it is now. Now, anybody born in Puerto Rico, regardless of the citizenship status of her parents, is considered a U.S. citizen. And that has been so since a combination of statutes passed by Congress starting 1917 and ending in 1941. The congressperson, Griffiths, said in a statement that this would impact only the children of those who are living in Puerto Rico without being permanent residents or U.S. citizens. Now, if you read the bill, that is not what it says in the first part of the bill. That, if you read just the first part of the bill, it says that people born in Puerto Rico from 1941 to 2027 would be considered U.S. citizens, but not after that. It is not until the very last provision of the bill that it tries to clarify that this applies only to children born of non-U.S. citizens and non-U.S. residents. So there is a degree of ambiguity in the way that the bill is constructed that may cause problems in the future. But even if it is interpreted the way that the congressman has said, it does create problems for a substantial sector of people living in Puerto Rico. We do have a substantial immigrant population. Most of it comes from the Dominican Republic, although we also have immigrants from Haiti and from other parts of Latin America and the Caribbean. If the bill is passed, the effect would be to create a very special underclass of people living in Puerto Rico who will lose many of its rights, many of the rights that they may enjoy right now. This would be like creating a minority within a minority, in the sense that after the U.S. Supreme Court case, Barbara versus Trump, children born of non-residents and non-U.S. citizens born in the United States, people born in the United States under those circumstances, are still considered citizens. If the bill is passed, An exception will be made for those born under the same conditions in Puerto Rico and the territories. So this is an attempt at creating a subclass of people who can be discriminated against even more, and who could be simply disregarded as human beings with rights, living within the jurisdiction of the United States, because the territories, after all, are placed under the jurisdiction of the United States. So that would be my concern.
2: Professor Rivera-Ramos, I wanted to ask you also about the PROMESA situation. It's 10 years since Congress and President Obama set up PROMESA. It was supposed to be a temporary fiscal control board. And yet here we are 10 years later, and it is still effectively running the affairs of the island of Puerto Rico, a U.S.-appointed board, effectively ending the claims of the United States that Puerto Rico was an autonomous territory. I'm wondering your sense of where PROMESA goes from here. Have the people of Puerto Rico become accustomed to having their decisions made by an appointed group of largely outsiders?
1: Well, I think that many people have become accustomed to that, although we can also have witnessed a growing criticism of the board. It is viewed by many people in Puerto Rico, with reason, as a colonial entity that was imposed by the U.S. Congress upon Puerto Rico and Puerto Ricans. As you have said, it is an unelected board that exercises a great deal of power over Puerto Rico. It has taken over many of the governmental operations of the Puerto Rican government, and it has made decisions that have had a very deleterious effect on Puerto Rico and on many sectors of Puerto Rico, especially the most vulnerable. The board has focused its operations on the fiscal end of the economy of Puerto Rico. And I think it is the consensus of most economists in Puerto Rico that that has been a huge mistake. Puerto Rico is in need of an economic development plan, of strengthening the provision of essential services to the population, of having a sound economic policy in place, of getting rid of many distortions of the economy, such as corruption, waste, incompetence, etc. And the board has done almost nothing regarding those very crucial aspects of the Puerto Rican economy. So I think that some people might say that the board has had some positive effect in terms of the restructuring of the debt. But even that hasn't been as important as it was needed to be done. And it has entirely disregarded the economic development aspects of the Puerto Rican economy. So I think that in the end, it has been a failure.
0: We are also joined by Juan Carlos Davila, who has covered the resistance PROMESA for years, but now has a new documentary about the local fishing industry in the Puerto Rican island of Vieques, where for more than 60 years, The U.S. Navy used much of the island as a bombing range, exploding by one estimate as much as 3 million pounds of ordnances containing napalm, depleted uranium, lead, and other toxic chemicals. Public protests led to the closure of the base in 2003. Juan Carlos Davila has been reporting on Vieques for years. His latest film just came out on PBS, Farmers of the Sea, focusing on how access to fishing is changing due to climate change and also the impacts of contamination. This is a clip.
3: I cannot tell you that lobster fishing is bad, but compared to previous years, the decline has been significant. There are many reasons why this is happening, right? The reality of the matter is that this changes every year. The reefs aren't like they used to be. There are reefs where you find no marine life, no sponges. There are many fishes that you used to catch before that you rarely find now. Like what happened with the conch? You almost don't find trunkfish.
4: Look, those really are turtles.
3: I am almost certain that the issue of global warming and pollution has caused fishing to be farther away from the coast. And this is accelerating a lot. We need to find a way to at least decelerate this as much as we can.
0: Part of Farmers of the Sea, Juan Carlos Davila, congratulations on this beautiful portrait of both the fisher people and climate change. Talk about why you made this film.
5: Well, the reason I really made this film is because when we address the topic of food insecurity in climate change or how climate change is going to produce food insecurity, we tend to look a lot at what is happening in the land. But there's so many people in the world, especially coastal communities, island, that depend on the food that comes from the sea for their livelihood, to develop their economies, to bring food to the table to their children. For example, if you look at Puerto Rico, the reefs in Puerto Rico, they are facing an alarming amount of bleaching, and it's really destroying the ocean wildlife, which eventually is having an effect, a direct effect on the food that we can get from the sea, and. The fishermen in Vieques say, and other fishermen in Puerto Rico, the ocean is that industry that always has jobs available because you can go and fish and come back and sell that fish. But also, even if you are not able to sell that fish, you can provide food for your family so it doesn't go hungry. So this just shows one of those The food insecurity in the ocean is also another layer of complication in climate change, and it just shows, you know, how the Caribbean has another complication when we are thinking about how we are situated geographically in one of the front lines of climate change. So it's not just about, we're not only facing strongest hurricanes now, but we're also facing food. We could face food shortages, especially the islands that depend so much on the food that comes from the sea.
2: And Juan Carlos, we only have about less than a minute left, but we'll do a post show. But could you also talk about what has the United States military and the government done about cleaning up Vieques, which was essentially a fishing community before they occupied it and destroyed it for so many years?
5: So. The fishing community, the federal agencies, really what they do is that they inform the community of what they're doing. And just in general, what they do is that they have been gathering the bombs that they are able to see on the surface and piling them up. And and really much exploding them and in Vieques. But then but there's also many other bombs which also releases another type of contamination. But there's also a lot of bombs buried and thousands of bombs in the water that they haven't picked up.
0: We have to leave it there. Juan Carlos Davila, filmmaker, journalist, actress from Puerto Rico, will link to your piece, Farmers of the Sea, for PBS. Senon and the Rebel Boats documentary will premiere at the Black Star Film Festival in Philadelphia.

Happy Friday, everyone. You are tuned in to WUWU 100.1 in Frankfort and Alberta. Stay tuned next for the What's Up With You morning show.

0: Whoa, yeah, that's right. It's Friday morning. It's a Whoa, yeah weekend coming up. We're here at the WUWU studios here on at 704 Frankfort Avenue. Today is the 24th.
1: Friday
0: the 24th. Let's go look at the weather. You got it there?
1: Mostly sunny and pleasant today, Dave. It looks like a great day to be outdoors. It's about 63 out there right now.
0: Well, start again, maybe. You're kind of in the background there.
1: Oh, I said it looks like a beautiful day out there today, folks. So get outdoors and enjoy yourselves. It's about 63 degrees out there right now, and it's going to work its way up to 77. So tonight, clear to partly cloudy. Tomorrow looks like it's going to be mostly beautiful, but there may be a stray thunderstorm around, a little bit more humid is what I said, yeah. And then Sunday, same thing, a shower and thunderstorm possible, and getting a little warmer, up to 82 on Sunday, 88% chance of precipitation. Yeah. Looking ahead to a nice week next week as well, though.
0: So we think we got summer going on.
1: As long
0: here.
1: As we can keep the smoke out. I don't know what's happening. Yeah. I haven't gotten a report lately up on the fires.
0: We'll check into it.
1: Yeah, we'll check in.
0: Okay.
1: Yeah, well, something important started here in Alberta this week, Dave. We had a few folks here at the Heritage Center watching together the first webinar for the Alberta Commons development process that's starting to get underway. They kind of just shared the process and gave out some dates for when things will be happening and let people give some initial input. There is a community survey out there right now that folks can fill out if you're interested in having some early input into what might happen on that 9 acres down on the waterfront here in Alberta. You can visit albertacommons.com and take a few minutes to complete that survey for them. They are also going to have coffee and conversation next week, July 31st, at the Lighthouse Cafe. And then they'll host another one of those toward the end of August. They'll be having some focus groups online in August. And then the big charrette happens that weekend of September 22nd, 23rd, 24th at the Life Saving Station. So now is the time to really start thinking about what you think would be feasible, be sustainable, be workable here on the Alberta waterfront, and talk to your neighbors. I talk to other folks who enjoy and love Alberta, and let's come up with a plan.
0: All those folks in Benzie County can participate, correct?
1: Oh, for sure.
0: Yeah. Mm-hmm.
1: Anyone can participate. So even if you're out of town, but you you visit the area and you would like to have input, then one of the first questions they ask is, are you a resident of Alberta? Are you a seasonal resident? Are you a visitor? So they gather that information as well. Yeah. But also, wow. Also very important.
0: We'll pause that a minute. We'll get to that song in just a
1: minute. We have an election coming up August 4th.
0: When's that?
1: And
0: August 4th.
1: And early voting starts tomorrow.
0: Okay, so we got about 10 days for early voting, and then we go into the Tuesday, the August 4th.
1: That's right. That's okay. Right. And so we just posted a flyer on the website that for Gilmore Township, Joyfield Township, and Benzonia Township, they have consolidated their early voting into one site. Residents of all of those townships will be voting at the Benzonia Township Hall. So that is where you will go for that. And then on August 4th, Election Day, you will be voting at your normal location, except for Benzonia. That will be a new location because it's a new town hall.
0: Okay. Well, we're going to get to some music. Sally Rogers and Claudia Schmidt have a concert coming up in August, I believe, around the 6th or 7th. We're going to get you the information. Here's some Claudia Schmidt from our early release on Red House Records. And you've heard a little bit of it this morning. Here's a little bit more. Oh, we're going to this one.

0: right. Well, that was a couple from Claudia Schmidt. Claudia.
1: Oh, yeah. She's a good friend of community radio all across the country. Claudia. And she's from our neck of the woods.
0: She is. And just a really a wonderful musician. You know, she's been playing a long time, obviously. And, you know, it just is so natural for her. The music really just kind of flows through her. And, you know, yeah. So Claudia Schmidt and Sally Rogers, they'll be at the Grove Enzi Community Center Friday, August 7th at 7 p.m. And
1: we heard Banana Moon.
0: Banana Moon. We did hear that.
1: And then we heard Waltz. Oh, you'll like this one. Waltzing at the 45th Parallel. That's where we're at, folks, at the 45th Parallel. Well, we're a little shy of the 45th Parallel.
0: And if blues is a little more to your taste, weekend, August 7th and 8th, Backyard Blues and Barbecue is going to be happening up at the Lively Acres. And that's going to be featuring Thornetta Davis, who I would love to see, and the fabulous Horn Dogs with all their horns. So, yeah, check that out if you are interested. LivelyAcres.com.
1: Up in Empire.
0: Yep. So we are in the middle of our first news internship, Dave. And we have a news brief from one of our interns today that we're going to share. And so let's see what Jack came up with this week.
1: Is the news this morning here?
0: Yeah.
1: News on WUW. Let's hear it. Are we set?
2: There. WUW News. I'm Jack Webb. Benzie County Administrator Katie Zeitz is leaving her post. The announcement came during a Tuesday special meeting of the Benzie County Board of Commissioners following a lengthy discussion about the budget. Zeitz will be taking a job over 100 miles south in Fremont, Michigan, where she grew up. Deputy County Administrator Leslie Bilby will take over as interim county administrator, and Zeitz will officially leave following a 60-day period. When she was initially hired by the Board of Commissioners in 2021, Zeitz was the youngest county administrator in the state of Michigan, and was the first woman ever selected to be Benzie County's administrator. Smoke from Canadian wildfires made its way through the Benzie area this past week. The fire started up in Ontario last Monday, and the smoke made its way south of the border to Michigan and other surrounding states. The result were hazy skies, overly smoky scents, and an air quality index well above 200. The smoke even disrupted several scheduled events in the area, such as Beulah's Music in the Street. Here is Nathan Lane from the Manitou Trucking Company, who was scheduled to play last Thursday.
3: Of course, it was heavy on our minds because we have so many friends who have been affected by it. And it was already on our minds collectively. We had already kind of talked about it collectively. And then when the sponsors reached out, we supported their decision.
2: Lane added that the band and the Crystal Lake Community Business Association have decided on a day to reschedule the performance, which has yet to be announced. Benzie County's EMS has announced that they have assumed ownership of the former Benzonia Township offices and fire department. They made the announcement last Thursday, and they intend to transform the building into their new EMS station. Thomas King, the Benzie County EMS director, explains how this will benefit local communities.
4: It positions us better here in to serve the greater Benzonia Beulah area, as well as the Frankfort area, and it also will help the Thompsonville area down the 115 corridor.
2: Arcadia Days, the town's yearly festival, will be returning to the area later this week. Although the first activities started on Tuesday, on what are called the early days, the festival officially kicks off on Friday and goes on until Sunday. There will be food, beverages, and live music throughout the 3 days, with fireworks closing out the first night and a parade happening on Sunday. Roger Brown, the coordinator of Arcadia Days, explains what makes this annual event so special.
5: Because Arcadia is emotional. Because Arcadia is such a special place. Everybody that comes here just loves and falls in love with Arcadia.
2: For WUW News, I'm Jack Webb reporting.

0: Hey, we're back on the morning show here at WUWU. What's up with you? What's up with you, Arlene?
1: Well, we had an event here last night, Dave. We had one of our conversations with local journalists. So we had Austin Rollator and Colin Mary in the house and had a very interesting conversation with them. And we'll be doing it again with two different journalists coming up on August the 6th.
0: Well, tell us where those guys work. Maybe people don't know those names.
1: Colin Mary is our only full-time staffer here for the Record Patriot in Benzie County. So he's doing a lot of work out there, making sure you know what's happening around town. And Austin Rollator is now a full-time radio producer for Interlochen Public Radio. So on August 6th, coming up, we will be having actually Ed Ronco, who is the news director at IPR, and Jakob Wheeler, who is the editor of the Glen Arbor Sun and also works at the community college up there and helps the students produce the student newspaper. So I think they'll have a lot of interesting things to say about the future of local journalism and how AI is impacting the industry, et cetera, et cetera. And whatever questions you want to ask. Yeah, it was a very informal conversation.
0: It was a very in-depth conversation last night. And you get to know local reporters and how they do the craft that they do every day and how they survive, how they make choices on stories and information. I found it very informative. I would say it's not an easy job. I think both these guys work very hard at what they do. As much as we may be critical these days of the press and stuff like that, these guys are a lot of times one-man operations, putting it all together, bringing you some news and information. So if you see them on the street, say hi to them. They are people from our community, IPR folks, as well as Record Patriot. And Record Patriot no longer has an office as of last fall in the area, and the reporter actually works out of his home here in Benzie County.
1: So the city of Frankfort is updating its parks and recreation plan to help shape its future. The city is asking the community for feedback. The survey will take you about 10 minutes to complete, and they would greatly appreciate your input. So you can visit frankfurtsurvey.com to fill that out. Elmira Township Planning Commission is going to hold a public hearing on Wednesday, August the 5th at 6 p.m. at the Township Hall to consider a zoning ordinance amendment that establishes Section 4.33, which will regulate short-term rentals. So if that is an issue you are concerned with, August 5th, Planning Commission in Elmira Township.
0: And there was an announcement in there from Blaine Township, wasn't there, this past week?
1: Yes, they have placed a moratorium on data centers, and I guess maybe they're going to have a public hearing about that, but that was published in yesterday's Record Patriot. And they are also, Blaine Township will have a planning commission, a special meeting coming up on August the 3rd, and they will be continuing to receive public comment on the special land use permit application and site plan from Aaron and Stephanie Rodzell to create a clustered housing development on their property. So that's been receiving a lot of communication back and forth on social media, and you'll see signs out about that. So it's important to make sure you're informed on an issue before you speak at a public hearing, though. So we just encourage you to do your research and find out exactly what's being proposed there. The Benzoni and Platte Township Board of Trustees are jointly seeking to fill the position of Planning Director and Code Enforcement Officer for the West Benzie Joint Planning Commission, and letters of interest will be accepted until Friday, July 31st. On that, you can contact the clerk at benzoniatownship.org if you need more information.
0: I remind folks that Arcadia Days are here. Right, today, 24th, 25th, 26th, today's Fridays in Arcadia, and looks like they got fireworks tonight over Lake Michigan, and Iron Fish Distillery will be having some beverages in Finch Park at the happy hour time. And tonight is the pulled pork dinner, back by popular demand also in Finch Park. That's today in Arcadia Days. Don't forget, tomorrow, Saturday, is the pancake breakfast down there. I believe it's also, no, that's going to be, the pancake breakfast is going to be at ACC, the Arcadia Community Center. History Museum will be open tomorrow from noon, from 11 to 4 p.m. And one of the locals' favorite bands tomorrow night, 5 o'clock, music by Barefoot in Finch Park. Those are all happening, Arcadia Days and more. You know, come out and enjoy Arcadia.
1: Yeah. So another township, Weldon Township, Dave, is also holding a public hearing, and they have also proposed a temporary moratorium on data centers. So that one will be August the 6th at 6:30 p.m. at Weldon Township Hall. Village of Alberta is still looking for proposals from folks who might be interested in serving as the rental manager excuse me, at the Alberta Life Saving Station. And there's a description of that on the website, and you can submit proposals to clerk@villageofalberta.com.
0: It's 9:31 on one clock here, and it's 9:41 on another clock. I don't think it's daylight. It's not daylight savings time. It's 10-minute saving time. So you pick which time it is, 9:30 or 9:40.
1: Well, there are a lot of things going on. In addition to Arcadia Days, of course, tomorrow the Oliver Arts Center has their big coastal art fair, Coastal Caravan Art Fair.
0: So we'll
1: that'll be happening from 10 a.m. to 4 p.m. And yep, WUWU will have a table down there. So stop by and say hello. Pick up a t-shirt if you haven't gotten one already. It's also the kickoff for the Lakeside Shakespeare Festival. So if you're interested in A Midsummer Night's Dream or Macbeth, you can check that out at lakesideshakespeare.org and find out all the information you need to know.
0: Just official from one of our volunteers here, it is actually 9:32. Okay? Here in the Woo Woo Studio. Maybe 10 minutes earlier out there where you are, but it's 9:32 right here in the studios. Yeah. Well, let's go to another song. This is Mark Schatz, and I think it's a little bit of a bluegrass, a little bit of a funky stuff. This is from his record, Steppin' in the Boiler House.

0: To Frankfurt?
1: It is. This Saturday will be the day in July. What month is it? Yeah, if you want to take your kids out there and fly some kites. The event runs from 3 to 5 p.m. So go out there and you can hook up with Donna Phillips and she'll hook you up with a kite and you'll have a good time. For sure. I know we have some friends that are heading to Dunesville, already there maybe. That festival is happening this weekend at Harmony Pines up in Interlaken. And they have a whole host of musical performers.
0: Lots of Michigan acts.
1: Lots of Michigan. Agnes Sue will be there. Yeah, she's going to be opening for the next show at the Garden Theater, which is Cruz Contreras and the Black Lilies. That'll be coming up in August, and Agnes will be opening up for them. So check that out. Yeah.
0: And I think August 9th, Sunday, Barefoot will be playing for the Benzie Area Community
1: Emergency Fund.
0: Emergency Fund, right, at the Mills House.
1: There you go, yeah.
0: Yep.
1: August 9th, I see that over there. Right. There is also the Benzie Historical Museum still has some of their walking tours scheduled.
0: Oh.
1: So next week, July 28th at 7 p.m., you can learn all about Benzonia West with Jane Perkins. And Jane is just full of information and told in a very engaging manner as well. She loves local history.
0: Yeah. Well, my eyes are still itching a little bit. I wonder if there's a little bit of that. We're going to give them a smoke report at some point. So we'll have to bring that up, see what the
1: AQ. We'll do that during the next break. You know, maybe what we need to do is take you out for a swim in Lake Michigan.
0: Yeah, that's a possibility. Is there one coming up?
1: Well, the Benzie Conservation District is actually going to do a snorkel event at Crystal Lake. And that's what you're looking at right there. That's coming up July 29th, 10 a.m. to 12 p.m. Equipment and training will be provided, and spots are limited to 20 people. So you want to head on over to their website at benziecd.org/events if you're interested in checking out if there's still some space in that event. And then we got an email from Jackie from the Housing Trust this morning, and she wanted to let us know that they're having their house party next week, July 29th from 5 to 8 p.m. at Storm Cloud. And there will be live music with Tim Jones, raffle prizes, and there's no charge to enter the event. They just hope that you'll maybe donate and buy some raffle tickets once you get there. So go out and support attainable housing in Benzie County on July 29th at Storm Cloud.
0: Oh, you mentioned about me swimming to get my eyes cleaned out. I think if I just go down to see the Scottville Clown Band on Sunday at Arcadia from 3 to 4:30 p.m., I think that kind of noise will clean out my ears and my eyes.
1: The Scottville
0: Clown Band, yeah. Just give me a chair right in the middle of the band, okay? I can work on a clown face. You can give me a clown face. I'll be the conductor of the Scottville Clown Band. It'll be one of my dreams. You know,
1: yeah, right.
0: Right, the bucket list.
1: You have to take your kazoo. Maybe if you have your kazoo, they'll let you in the band.
0: How about the train whistle?
1: The train whistle.
0: There we go. And if you didn't know, Woo Woo Radio is broadcasting from the Alberta Labor Heritage Center down here in downtown Alberta, 704 Frankfort Avenue. We're open this morning till 1 o'clock this afternoon. Come see our historical display. What's it called?
1: Waterborne.
0: Waterborne. We have some about the fishing, some about the car ferries, some about the lumber, how this whole area went through the Industrial Revolution. And you can check it out here, 704 Frankfort Avenue, Alberta. We've got something. Billy Strings has got a whole bunch going on down in, I think it's Ionia, Michigan. He's got like a 3-day event. I don't know. Maybe it's over. Maybe it's coming. I'm going to have to check it out, but I know it's probably all sold out. It's his hometown, but we thought we ought to play one from his record. This is called Burn the Other End. If you got him, you know.

0: Cigar Box Scott. That's Old Songs Made New. That's the old Darlin' Cora. Old Songs Made New. You, Cigar Box Scott, you could have seen him down in, what was the name of that town?
1: Oh, Custer.
0: Custer, that's right. The US 10 Cigar Box Fest was in, was it June or July? Must have been July.
1: It was July, yeah.
0: Yeah, July. Yeah, down there at Custer. Yeah, Cigar Box Scott was down there, as well as Steve Harvey, many others. And...
1: Well, the air quality report in Benzie County today, air quality is pretty good out there.
0: What's it like out there?
1: 27 is the USAQI right now in Benzie County. So, and there are a lot of people contributing to that, but there's a couple of people contributing, taking their readings and sending them into this site, I guess. So we're looking pretty good. You know, the folks that are having a harder time right now are out west because there are a number of wildfires burning out in Oregon. So it's impacting air quality out there in Montana and those western states. But right now, we're doing okay.
0: We're doing okay.
1: And we hope that continues because that was no fun last week.
0: Okay, you don't have to hold your breath anymore. You can let the air out. Take a deep breath. The air quality is okay today.
1: And a good place to go and get a great view of the lake is to Point Betsy Lighthouse. And on Monday, July 27th at 10:30 a.m., the Benzie Shores District Library is going to have a story time out there. So you can join them on the lawn at the lighthouse, and they will be reading. I bet they'll be reading some maritime stories.
0: Maritime. Shipwreck stories.
1: Yeah. So that could be cool if your kids are into that. Yeah. Take them on out there and unearth a story with the Benzie Shores District Library. Good folks over there doing good work.
0: Oh, we got a movie night coming up here towards the end of August, don't we?
1: We do have a movie night.
0: Now, this is going to be old-time movie night. This is probably the first-time announcement on the air. So, it's a movie at the closing of our exhibit. It's on a Sunday, I know that much. And it'll be a 16-millimeter projector. It'll be going click, click, click, click, click, click, click, click, click, click. And some kind of a sound system. We're going to watch an old film.
1: Yep, Rich Brower is going to come up, and we're going to screen the film, The Wreck and Rescue of the Schooner J. Hazard Hartzell, which we have a model that was used during that film currently on display here at the Heritage Center. So,
0: And Carol Carlin might be providing popcorn. We don't know.
1: Oh, boy. Get them on the hook. But, yeah, if you have not seen that film, it just really is fascinating. And what an heroic effort was made back
0: by the filmmakers.
1: By the filmmakers, yes. But also by the rescue crews back in the late 1800s to save the crew of that ship. So it's really fascinating. And if you are into history... you might, and especially if you're into Congregational Summer Assembly history, which the congregation, they are celebrating their 125th year this year, and they are going to have a history night tonight from 4 to 8 p.m. So go on over there and explore their rich history, discover the stories that shaped the community, and celebrate the traditions that continue to bring the CSA members together. Yeah.
0: Where's
1: a great tradition.
0: Their big hall there?
1: It's going to be in the meeting house.
0: Okay. The meeting house.
1: Yeah.
0: Well, as you know, summers are not long up here. They go by quickly. So you have to get your ducks in a row, so to speak, the Okbekse ducks. Get them in a row. Those Betsy Bay ducks. Because... sooner or later, the time days are going to go by, and you're going to go, I didn't go down the Betsy. I haven't been down the Platte. Did I walk up at Green Point? Did I get over to Fruit Haven this summer? Or how about Misty Acres? So you got to get those things on your list, all those things, and not including the music. Bay Airline will be performing for Protecting the Water coming up somewhere, I think, in the Traverse area. And we've got a song by her now called Days Gone By. Don't let those days go by without doing something.

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This is Liz Longley.

0: Let Me Stay. Heather Maloney. Wow, nice young voice. I'm a guest in every room. Right. Except when we go out in nature. Then we feel really cool out there in nature. I'm telling you, you get into that woods and you look out there and you get that third dimension. The trees in the back, the trees in the middle, and the trees in the front. Your brain totally functions differently when you get off that screen. I know, because I'm sitting in a radio studio with three screens in front of me. Let me tell you. And no walking stick in sight, okay?
1: Well, Dave, if you're going to be a guest at downtown Frankfort, you're going to see some new things down there.
0: Downtown Frankfort, going to see new things?
1: The Downtown Development Authority has finally got those new pedestrian kiosks and wayfinding signs installed.
0: Those empty 4x4 posts.
1: Exactly.
0: Months, yeah.
1: Yes.
0: Those 4x4 posts outside of town, inside of town. And you're like, what are they going to put up here? Maybe they're going to put directions. Do they have directions to the recycling bins?
1: No.
0: They don't.
1: I don't think they're going to.
0: Oh, God. What do they got on these signs?
1: Well, on one side of them, I think there's a map. And then on the other side, there's information about maybe restaurants, or different places for visitors to go. And then there's a QR code that you can scan to get more information. So everyone's going to have to check those out on their next visit into downtown Frankfort. There will be 6 pedestrian kiosks. So see if you can find them all.
0: Okay, can you look on the map? Is Alberta even on the map? Because I looked at the map didn't see Alberta on the map.
1: Alberta might not be on the map. We'll have to check that out. It is Frankfort downtown.
0: Yeah,
1: so.
0: But it is the Frankfort, Alberta Chamber of Commerce.
1: It is. Yeah. So we got to get them to put one of those over here for Alberta, maybe. That'll be what we'll have to talk to Brenna. We're calling you, Brenna.
0: I don't know. Do we want all them tourists
1: over in Frankfort?
0: But unfortunately,
1: that comes from the DDA, which is funded through Frankfort. So.
0: Oh, okay. Well, I was sitting out front yesterday.
1: Fortunately.
0: There was a car parked out here, and guy trying to figure out what to do, and I went up to his room and said, what, you lost, buddy? And he said, I'm looking for a place to eat. And I said, well, there's a pizza place right across the street here.
1: Yeah.
0: And he goes, I don't want pizza. I said, well, they got salads and grinders. And he goes, okay, I'm parking the car. So
1: there you go.
0: You know, Alberta's got it. We got it going on.
1: Well, hopefully something we don't have going on is a case of cyclosporiasis, because that's been...
0: Excuse me, I'll be back in a minute, okay?
1: There have been over 7,500 cases
0: reported
1: in Michigan, not in Benzie County. The majority of them are in the southern half of the state. And there now is a secondary outbreak, apparently, that hasn't been linked to the lettuce recall.
0: What's
1: so they haven't
0: to?
1: Yet identified the
0: Arcadia
1: source of it.
0: Days?
1: No, don't say that.
0: No, okay. No. What's it been linked to?
1: They haven't linked it to anything yet, Dave.
0: Maybe it's not
1: so
0: the Cigar Box Festival.
1: The thing
0: festival.
1: Is just to...
0: The Cigar Box Fest we went to?
1: Buy your vegetables from your local farmer
0: who
1: are, they're taking care of their produce. And
0: I'm eating what the dog's eating, okay?
1: Our dogs eat pretty well at our house.
0: But the dog food is in a sealed bag, okay? So,
1: No, that lettuce comes in a sealed bag, too, honey. I don't think that's going to protect you.
0: Yeah, but I had one of them pieces of dog food, and there ain't anything live in there, I'll tell you that. There ain't no storoplasmic or whatever it is.
1: Yeah.
0: And dog food is pretty dead, okay? It's crunchy.
1: Crunchy, yeah. Sometimes you need a crunch.
0: Yeah.
1: But hey, we had a visitor come in and join us, Dave.
0: Well, we'll get to him in a minute.
1: Okay, we're not going to let him come on.
0: No, he can't just barge in here and get on the microphone.
1: No.
0: So we're going to send this one out to Paul May. This is a good old friend of ours, Rachel Bissick. She's a singer-songwriter.
1: Yeah.
0: But this is Ronnie Cox and Eric Schwartz doing one of her songs, Drive All Night, for Paul May. Here we go.

0: News.
1: Oh, driving all night. Oh boy, I tell you, I'm tired. It's already, what time is it now? 10:15. I can't be tired. It's still early in the day. We got another whole day going on here. And what's our temperature? It's time to check the temperature again. It's going up because I got a sweatshirt on right now and I'm ready to take it off. I got to know what if I've reached the quotient.
2: 65 degrees, Dave.
1: 65. I think you can take your sweatshirts off at 65. We have Bill in the studio. Bill, are you here?
3: I am.
1: Oh, you might know him as Busker Bill. I don't know if he goes by Busker Bill.
3: No. Or Benzie Busker.
1: What?
3: Yeah, Busker Bill for a while. And so lately, when I've been playing out, I've been using the moniker, My Name is Bill. And
1: is that the moniker? My name is Bill?
3: My name is Bill. That's what I've been using at the open mics and everything.
1: Well, nobody forgets your name.
3: Well, I always tell people, and yours is probably not. So,
1: oh,
3: I come in the mail and nobody likes me. So.
1: Oh, the Bill. My name is Bill. Oh, kind of like them water bills.
3: Oh God.
1: They keep coming here in Alberta. I tell you, those Alberta water bills, they don't go down, let me tell you.
3: No, of course not.
1: They never go down. Well, they do go down sometimes when the water comes down. The bill doesn't go down, but the water goes down and washes out. Once in a while, we have that clean out here. It happened, what was the name of that? The water tank.
2: Yeah.
1: Yeah. It wasn't like... We have a water tank in Alberta, Bill. Mm-hmm. It's kind of like the Pettibone Junction water tank. Remember that?
3: No, I don't.
1: From the TV show? Yeah, the big water tank on the hill. Ours is not open at the top. We don't get to swim in the water tank, okay?
3: Well, that's probably a good idea.
1: Oh, I guess. So, Bill, you're a working man here in Alberta these days?
3: I am. I'm doing some carpentry work out on a real close by near Old Farm. One of the original farms in Alberta, and just doing restorative work on a 140-year-old house. And,
1: you're thinking about doing some work here at the radio station, a two-year-old nonprofit, a non-paying gig here. You're thinking about doing that?
3: Well, you didn't say anything about non-pay, but he brings it up. Yeah, for sure. I'm actually excited.
1: You can have all the kale you can pick from Paul May's pasture, okay?
3: Oh, God. That sounds like a deal. Tuesday morning, there's a father and son in here.
2: Dave and Pierce.
3: And they were like... Someone's got to come down and claim the cilantro.
2: Did you take it? It wasn't when I got here. Darn.
3: But you know what? I have some left over if you want because there's a huge bag. I grew up on a farm in Johannesburg and always grew food.
1: That's not South Africa, is it?
3: No. Okay. It's east of Gaylord.
1: Okay.
3: But it's a farming community. And it has, you know, the soil out there is like partial clay, partial sand. So you get like really high growth.
1: I was going to say that's good.
3: Yeah, it's really good.
1: That little mix there makes a difference.
3: And so I grew up it was a hobby farm. But like my dad would put in 5 acres of pumpkins for the deer. And, you know, my mom would have 50 tomato plants and we canned and she froze. And I mean, we just all manner of vegetable. I grew up around and went on later on to work in a program called Youth Build. And we had a grant to lower our carbon footprint in any way that we felt we could. Sue Osland was my co-partner.
1: Co-conspirator
3: at the time, working in Youth Build. And we decided if we just followed the Michigan Building Code, we were a green build program just following the building code in Michigan. So we said, you know, that's not enough. So we decided to do raised bed gardens. And we worked with a food rescue program in Manistee. And we built 60 raised beds. There was a grant written with MSU Agricultural Services and Community Mental Health. So we built these raised beds so they're handicap accessible. And I tell you what, it was just the best thing. We at the end of the grow season, we would make salsa. And the youth I worked with, they called it salsa side, death by eating salsa, which I thought was salsa such side. A great salsa side. And, you know, and for
1: oh,
3: many...
1: I get it. It took me a while to get the joke. Okay.
3: So for many of the youth I was working with, this is the first time they ever grew anything. And, and most of the youth I was working with, they ate out of a gas station, and we were like creating, I mean, we had 13 foot tall indeterminate tomato plants. I was getting 2 foot. I was getting the pink beauties. I was getting 2 pound tomatoes. Mm. And I had, we had a few beds that were filled with green peppers, and I actually had bark on my pepper plants, and I was getting 20 peppers off a plant.
0: Bark.
3: Yeah. Bark. These and it was all organic from seed. We did a soil block method. It
1: almost
3: was,
1: became a pepper tree, huh?
3: Yeah, absolutely. Wow. And wow. So it was just a. It was. I remember we would counsel many of our youth, and they wouldn't want to go necessarily talk to the counselor, who had a great counselor. But I'd go out in that garden, and we just wander around in there picking and weeding and doing the things we had to do. And many of the youth, I'd open them right up. You know, they'd want to talk about what's going on in their lives, and just as a distraction. And then we built greenhouses, and it was just an amazing experience. So we're talking about this outbreak, and we're having food source issues. And I was just speaking with Dave and Arlene here about that could be a boon for the local farm, and that's something I think. This on the horizon for Americans is just investing in their how their vegetables or fruits and vegetables are coming into their lives. And in a raised bed, a few raised beds in a backyard, you can really put a dent in the amount of vegetables you're bringing into your palate in the course of a year. So you know, so
1: the only thing I'd miss is not going to the Alberta Farmers Market. I'd have to do that, though.
3: Yeah, and that's all part of this web.
1: That's
3: of,
1: right. Maybe I'd even become a vendor if I grew enough, right? You could.
3: Yeah, I don't think...
1: She laughed.
3: I don't think having a few raised beds in your backyard is going to be really stepping on anybody's toes.
1: I was thinking of opening a booth in the farmer's market, and I'll sharpen pencils. People can't find pencil sharpeners anymore.
3: Really?
1: Yeah, like you sharpen knives. I'll just have a booth for sharpening pencils.
3: Oh, that would be great.
1: Okay.
2: Leave it
3: I think
2: to
3: it
2: you,
3: would
2: Dave.
3: Suit you. I think it would suit you very well.
1: Okay. Well, you're thinking about doing a radio show, have something to do with some folk music, right?
3: Yeah.
1: Those folks out there, bringing folks in, maybe.
3: Yeah. I've spent a couple years now. I've been I put together this kind of a loose coalition of open mic artists.
1: It's not a registered political party or anything.
3: It is not.
1: Okay.
3: But you never know.
1: Okay.
3: But so, and I've been able to kind of connect with about a couple dozen local players that primarily do folk music, country, and I call it the Holy Trilogy, the folk, blues, and country music.
1: With a Jackman stick in there, too.
3: Yeah, there's a Chapman. There's
1: Chapman, that's a
3: yeah,
1: Chapman.
3: We have somebody that, Steve Ballow, who's this incredible instrumentalist from Lake Ann, comes in and plays, and it's unbelievable. He lays out the entire song on this thing called a Chapman stick, and it's amplified, but it's an amazing kind of musical experience. And then we've had, you know, many of the elders from the Gathering Place. They do a open mic on Tuesdays. Paul Schulte and his gang, his merry gang of folks, coming into my open mic, and it just really churned into this brotherhood, sisterhood kind of supportive community, where every Saturday we'd get together and play. And Dave and Arlene kind of reached out. Like, apparently they had a board meeting, and
1: it was a big stick with a hook on the end of it.
3: Yeah,
1: and we grabbed.
3: Well, they came in, they twisted my arm,
1: Twisted your arm.
3: Yeah. Put me to the ground. They're like, you got to come up here.
1: No, yeah. We didn't do that.
3: Yeah.
1: No.
3: So
1: we did send you to a room over here that you couldn't get out of.
3: Yeah. Right. Yeah. Well, then they stuck a drill in my hand. They're like, all right, This is what we really want you to do. So
1: that's right. Put these handicap bars on.
3: Yeah. So, but it was great. And it all kind of culminated with the open house that WUW had, which I thought was an amazing community event. There was a dish to pass food, which is some of banquet style. It's some of my favorite food when people bring in their favorite dish and you get 20 dishes.
1: Right.
3: So it's amazing.
1: And you go home, you don't know what you got sick from, right?
3: Yeah. No. But you don't, you know, no. You're not going to get that.
1: No,
3: style of eating any other place.
1: It was great.
3: And we had the M22s hosted.
1: Ooh.
3: The music piece on the newly
1: patio.
3: Created patio. Yes.
1: Unfinished, somewhat finished patio.
3: Finished enough.
1: Yeah, finished enough. There you go.
3: I mean, when you're the carpenter's wife, you learn finished enough is going to be there for a while.
1: Yeah, so. I know. I got some boards in my kitchen.
3: Yeah, so you know how that is. But and then I called some of the Benzie buskers and they came in and we followed up. The M22s were generous enough to leave their gear set up and we played and we had several artists come in and Kirk Ambromowski, Jerry Blood, Steve Ballow, just to name a few. And you know, these are some pretty talented artists who may not have enough material to play 4 hours in a pay gig, but are passionate about what they've learned and are really happy to share their music. So what I'm hoping to do is to recreate that connection on air and also kind of focus on live music, live performance music, and the stories behind what motivates people to become artists and to go through the process of acquiring that skill, and to provide some insight to people. Myself personally, I think that music, live music, is because of technology is somewhat, you know, pushing the envelope on, you know, people just creating their own music on AI.
1: I think it's kind of like an old car now.
3: Yeah.
1: Live music, because everything's so, you know, old car, you look at it and you go, oh, wow, look at that. If you come see live music, wow, listen to that. This is really bad. No, this is really good. Whatever. Whatever. But it's real.
3: It's real. And exactly. I think what is happening, what I've noticed since COVID, is people really want an authentic, genuine musical experience. And just an example of a story of when I was playing the open mic, I had a youth look through the window of the venue I was playing in. And he came back 2 weeks later with his father. His name is Miles Olson. He's from Kalamazoo, Michigan. He's just beginning his musical journey. And over the course of that 2 years, every 2 months he would come in with his father. And they own a property up here. So they would come up. And I just watched the arc of this person's journey become enriched. And then he's building guitars in his shop class, and these are some really nice, he's showing me pictures, these are fantastic looking instruments. And he learned how to, you know, at first he was just playing his instrument, and then he started singing and playing. And then he had never jammed with anybody before, so he got up with the coffee house choir with Paul Schulte and Brandt and some of the players, and got up and started doing jamboree music. So, and just because of the venue, the opportunity for a venue, this youth was able to kind of grasp the work required, and had a supportive community for him to advance the arc on his journey. So that for me is one of the most satisfying and gratifying experiences. I'm 60 years old. I've been playing guitar for 50 some odd years. My journey's closer to the end than the beginning. For me, my whole thrust and interest is to plant seeds with the next generation on what's coming. And I think, like I said, AI is really kind of encroaching on recorded music, because a person can get on an algorithm and just fill out some choices, and this thing will get spit back out at them that's pretty darn good. I've had, you know, a few friends of mine kind of show me what's going on, and I'm sitting there thinking, wow, I've taken 50 years of trying to learn how to write songs. I'm not sure how I really feel about this, but that's when the light went on for me, is I began to realize it's going to be live music is really on the horizon that people are going to reach out for. So hopefully with the partnership of WUWU, we can, you know, plant some seeds with the next generation and kind of move it along. And my hope is this thing graduates into something bigger and that people can connect with, and we can do a bunch more potlucks and kind of bring the community together, which I think WUWU, what I've noticed, I've been working out here and I've been listening, because I live in Lake Ann, so I don't really get your signal very well, but I've been listening to your programming, and it is such a refreshing community connector, this radio station is. And it's like the open door policy, and people just drop in, and so it's, I can see that this has the potential to really be fibrous for community connection.
1: It just takes involvement, people getting involved, and this is one avenue. People get involved in their community and learn about their community, and then we'll put the information out there. Like I just found out the M22s, you know, we had them play here for our open house.
3: They're fantastic.
1: Yeah, and they're going places now. They're going to be playing up in Traverse City at the Hayloft, I think, two nights from now, or maybe tonight. I'm not sure. I had it here. I lost it on the internet here. But so they're going to TC to play. They'll be back at Bella's. Yeah, we will let folks know they're a good, friendly band. They were here. They were a three-piece?
3: Yeah, they were a three-piece on that particular day. Fred Dachau was wanted elsewhere. He needed to play elsewhere. Who's kind of like a local legend of the guitar and singing, and but together with Sean and the rest of the John and
1: they'll be at the Hayloft
3: and Dave.
1: Yeah, Hayloft Inn tonight, and then on the 31st, M22s will be at back at Vita Bella downstairs, and then August 9th they'll be at Sutton's Bay, and they'll be back at Vita Bella's towards the end of August. They're playing Frankfurt in the afternoon at Jacobson's Marina. That would be an interesting show.
3: Yeah, that sounds interesting.
1: Yeah. So, you know, we just want to let folks know that's the whole idea. What's up with you? We're going to let you know what's up with the community. Bill, you're thinking about maybe, what day did we talk about?
3: So we've been
1: Monday, Friday?
3: So we've been, so Monday, the 2 days that are kind of available in the 7 to 9 spot are Mondays and Fridays. I kind of put the word out to some of the players. Many of them are flexible. So I don't really necessarily think that'd be an issue. I'm kind of tending towards the Friday, opportunity, which would, like, some of the people that have come to my open mic are semi-professional or professional musicians. Right. So going to a Friday may preclude some of those people. But a Monday is kind of a tough night too. Because, you know,
1: but you know, the restaurants are closed, a lot of them. So maybe the performers are available, right?
3: Yeah. And of course, everything I do, my beautiful bride, Tiffany, my wife, you know, I run it by her, and the thing that she brought up, she's like, when are you going to have the most energy? Is it going to be on a Monday night, or is it going to be on a Friday night? Because she knows, you know, I'm a carpenter, and a lot of times Fridays are pretty chewy. You know, you get up on Friday morning and you're second guessing your career choice, you know. So Monday, I think that's a good point. I never did think about that. And I do know, of course, trying to get a meal on a Monday night in this area is kind of a tough gig. So that might be an opportunity on Monday.
1: Yeah.
3: So
1: live in the studio, maybe, right?
3: Yeah, that's what we're going to shoot for. I think what we talked about is like put training wheels on it in the beginning and just see how well. I know there's several.
1: You can't do the Scottsdale Clown Band, okay?
3: Why not?
1: They're too big for the studio.
3: No.
2: Well, you know, we actually are going to be welcoming a new show on Monday, every other Monday, because Al Gover just came in. And
1: who?
2: Al.
1: Al.
2: Train, and Al's going to start every other Monday. So, you know, you got to grab your spot. Otherwise, people are going to get in there before
1: you. So
2: you
1: could do every other Monday.
3: So that's what we were talking about doing, is every other Monday.
2: That would be perfect, yeah.
3: Yeah. And the thing I think is important to recognize is many of the artists that I've been working with are, you know, beginner to intermediate. So, you know, it's getting up and going on, you know, on air, it might be an additional challenge for them. But I think once we kind of get the ball rolling with it and create an environment that they feel supported, I really think it'll take off. It's just a matter of kind of getting our ducks in a row and just creating a space or having a protocol that helps them feel comfortable going on air.
1: Okay. So, no, you're not going to do any like they did the unknown comic with a paper bag over their head. You know, unknown folk singer coming
3: in here. That's right. Well,
1: then they feel more comfortable because they have a paper bag on their head. But we don't have video, so they'll be okay, I think.
3: Yeah, and playing on air is kind of like having a paper bag on your head because it's not like playing.
1: I do it every Friday.
3: Yeah, but it's not like. You know, it's not like playing a venue. I know a lot of people, you know, they just struggle with that, getting up in front of others. And because when you're playing, you know, in your garage or basement or your living room, it's just a different, you know, people tend to really let their hair down and lean into it. When you get up in front of people, they tend to freeze up a little bit. So, and maybe the on-air piece of it, you're not really getting up in front of people. You're just in a room with a microphone. So that might be some kind of comfort to them. So,
1: okay. Well, let's go to a tune. Yeah. This is a folk singer that, so I'd love to get her to play here sometime, but, you know, we're all getting up there in age, but Louise Taylor, and this song is appropriate for our area here, Cherry Tree. Mm. Let's see if we got it here. Here we go.

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Here's some Question Mark and the Mysterians.

0: question mark and the Mysterians. That's right, from Bay City, Michigan, right? Had the big hit, 96 Tears. We heard Upside. That's right. Up north, Upside. That's what we got up here.
1: Indeed.
0: Northern Michigan, Upside.
1: And a special opportunity coming up next week, Dave. Yeah, the Traverse City Dance Project coming back to the Garden Theater. They've been doing this annually for several years now. We had the great fortune to go last year. Our friend Purple Mike was in town, and he's a big supporter of dance. And he was blown away by these guys. So really want to encourage you, if you haven't seen them, or even if you have, mark your calendars for Tuesday, July 28th, 7 p.m., and head on over to the Garden Theater.
0: And they got Toy Story 6 or 7 there now, or Toy Story 5?
1: And they're
0: going to
1: have, well, with the dance project, they're actually going to, it's going to be performed with live music with the Charlie Millard band there. So that's going to be cool.
0: Charlie Millard? Who's Charlie Millard?
1: I don't
0: Bill,
1: know.
0: Do you know Charlie Millard?
2: I do not.
0: Oh, we thought you're going to have to figure out who he is. Yeah,
2: come on down.
1: And I also want to let you know, I want to preview a show coming up here on Wednesday, the Woo Woo What's Up With You morning show with Jessica Gardner. An important issue on the ballot, your August primary ballot, is going to be this Headley reset. And Jessica's going to have Katie Zeitz, current Benzie County Administrator, and John Willow from the Benzie Area Chamber of Commerce on her show next week at 10 a.m., and they're going to be talking about this important issue that you're going to be voting on starting tomorrow. Early voting starts tomorrow. So she is taking questions. If you have any questions about that, if you haven't made your mind up yet, need information, need clarification, you know, send us an email at woowoolpfm@gmail.com. We'll make sure those questions get to Jessica and get those answered on the air for you next week.
0: Okay. She's going to Fremont, right? I would ask her.
1: Yes,
0: Fremont,
1: Katie has
0: Fremont's that
1: announced
0: much better
1: that she'll
0: than,
1: be stepping
0: than,
1: down.
0: Much, is Fremont better than Benzie County? That's what I wanted to ask her.
1: Well, it's her hometown, so she's got roots there, so that probably makes a difference.
0: I know, but she's going to miss
1: but
0: Benzie County.
1: Better than Benzie County? No, she's, of course not.
0: She's going to miss Benzie County, I'm telling you.
2: Yeah.
0: I mean, you know, this is the hometown, isn't it?
2: Well,
0: you're from Lake Ann, aren't you?
2: So, yeah, I live in Lake Ann. My wife and my beautiful bride and our beautiful daughter, Willow, we live in a Maplewood forest, and we do a lot of berry picking back there. And the project I'm working on right now has a bunch of blackberries that are perfectly ripe. So when I leave here, I'm going to go steal blackberries.
0: Ooh, I'm going to follow you.
2: Yeah. Oh, geez. Yeah. So, you know, I always say in Northern Michigan that 6 months of good skiing and 6 months of bad skiing, the weather can be a challenge for sure. But this weather we've been having after the smoke has dissipated has just been ideal. And, you know, Alberta, Frankfort area is just a charming, enchanted kind of place. And there's really, I don't know of any other places really like it. So I'm sure your friend, when she goes back to Fremont, is going to have some regrets.
0: Oh. So are you like near Lake Ann or?
2: So we're on Reynolds Road.
0: Okay.
2: So we're about 4 miles from Lake Ann. We're kind of like in no man's land. We're like 4 miles from Interlochen.
0: No man's land.
2: And then we're four miles from Lake Ann, and we're like 8 miles from Honor. So we're just kind of like, but we love it. Interlochen's a great connection, the music and the arts camp, and we go there for to check out music and hang out. It's just a great, you know, Northern Michigan kind of hideaways where we live. So.
0: Right. Yeah, I like the Lake Ann Brewing. He's always got music, don't they?
2: Yes, they do. Matt Schaub has just done a great job up there facilitating. And, you know, right next door is trying to remember the name, but restaurant. Really good restaurant.
0: And, yeah, I know. I just know it. They serve the food for the Lake Ann Brewing Company. Right?
2: Yeah, that you can. You can
0: get good food there, though. Yeah.
2: Yeah, and then there's a ice cream shop on the other corner, adjacent to it, And so, and then across the way is a playground that they revamped. So it's just kind of like a one-stop shop for people. They have kids. They can grab some ice cream and go check out music. And it's, and so it's just a real kind of chill, laid back, kind of environment there. And he's added on, he put a pole barn structure up. So in the wintertime, you know, they can just close the garage doors and play music there too. So there's a lot of really great artists that go through there. And yeah, we spend a bit of time up there checking out music. So
0: you're thinking maybe a week from this Monday, Bill.
2: That's Musker Bill
0: may be on the air.
2: Yeah, that's what we're kind of shooting for. I'm just in the midst of my season. It's a real busy time of year for me. We had, two Sundays ago, we had a windstorm roll through and we lost, four trees in our yard. And these are like 110 foot tall maples. And one of them like narrowly missed my van and, the tops landed on our, pop-up trailer and our secondary vehicle. And then we had a tree leaning right directly on our house that we had a service come out and
0: take it away
2: and drop it like in an unbelievable place. I couldn't believe what they did.
0: Are you getting firewood out?
2: So that's what I've been doing. I go home from work, eat dinner, and then go out in the yard and I'm running my chainsaw. So I'm just trying to get the ball rolling on all that. And but yeah, I'm thinking Monday, every other Monday. And okay. I'm thinking here in a week or two or three or however it works out, we can get started.
0: Got it. Let's hear some more music. We have our next DJ in the house. Kelly's here.
3: I'm here.
0: Yeah. We're going to figure out this technology. Let's hear something from, we got Chuck Prophet here first. Let's go. Ready? Boom.

0: Hello, everyone. My name is Kelly, and you're listening to Random Acts of Music.
1: Wow. That was Mr. Hedges doing all along the Watchtower.
0: Oh, that, he's wonderful. He's such a guitar player. I just, you know, he's just so innovative, and you just never know where he's going to go.
1: Well, Dave and Bill are leaving the house here. Kelly's in the driver's seat. And what station are we listening to?
0: Oh, we're listening to WUWU LPFM 100.1 on your radio dial. Oops.
1: And what's today's show?
0: Today's show is Random Acts of Music. And I'm, you know, I'm always random. I don't mind. I hope you don't either. Anyway, today I'm doing music from Stax Record Company, which was started in 1959 in Memphis, Tennessee. It started out as Satellite Records, but then changed to Stax in 1961. I'm reading from my notes here. It started its operations with a sister label, Volt Records, and it was founded by Jim Stewart, Al Bell, and Estelle Axton. Their most successful artists were Isaac Hayes and Otis Redding. Anyway, Stax is no longer with us, but I went to the museum when I was in Memphis for a blues competition. I can't tell you how many years ago. And it was just a really cool place. A lot of memorabilia, made you want to become a songwriter. That's the first hour of the show. And the second hour of the show is artist from Motown, which was founded in Detroit in 1959 by Berry Gordy. And it's still alive and well today, although it's moved its operations to L.A. Anyway, so starting out with our Stax artists. Let's see, I've got coming up the Staple Singers, Sam and Dave, Eddie Floyd, Isaac Hayes, Booker T and the MGs, William Bell, Judy Clay, Johnny Taylor, just a whole bunch of really good music from a whole bunch of really good artists. So the first song is Respect Yourself by the Staple Singers. Enjoy.

Hi there. Well, Billy Strings really wasn't with Stack Records. That was, I think, from the other playlist. Anyway, so getting back to Stax Records, you heard Respect Yourself by the Staple Singers. And up next, we have Soul Man with Sam and Dave, then Eddie Floyd, Knock on Wood.

Okay, Sam and Eddie Floyd. I guess we've got a smooth sailing going on here. We're all lined up with my playlist. Yay! So, on August 7th and 8th, there's going to be Backyard Blues at the Lively Farm, which is off 72. And it's going to have Thoretta Davis. I'm excited about that, but I think I might miss it. I'm not sure. The Fabulous Horn Dogs, the Brandon Lindsay Band, and Captain Dirk Waitburn. That sounds very interesting. It's a beautiful sight. It's a nice farm. Tonight, July 24th, and that reminds me, is someone's birthday. I just remembered. Happy birthday, Carol Penfold Patterson. Just remember, if you're feeling a little bit older, I'll always be about 7 months older than you, okay? So happy birthday. I hope you have a wonderful day. Tell Penelope I said hi. Okay, tonight, Midsummer Night's Dream at Frankfurt's Tank Hill with the Lakeside Shakespeare Festival. And they always do such a great job. Anyway, I'm hoping to go. You just pay what you can. It starts at 7 o'clock, but at 6:30, they have a pre-show, and a lot of times the actors are also musicians. And so they'll play guitars or whatever, sing. And you can always bring your food up there, eat before the play begins. And it's just a wonderful community event. And Lakeside Shakespeare only does this in Frankfurt. They don't tour anywhere else. This is a special event. They just do this for our community, Northern Michigan. And if you want to know what's going on in Northern Michigan, there is a website, www.benzie.live. So if you go there, some magic person just puts in all this information about music and art and nature, all the events going on in Benzie County. I think that's really wonderful. I think it's one of our programmers. I can't be sure on that. But again, happy birthday, Carol Penfold Patterson. Tell Bruce I said hi. Okay, coming up next from Stax Records, and I was studying it a little bit, and this next artist did a lot of the songwriting for Stax, for you know, other bands that were in their employ. So anyway, this is "Never Can Say Goodbye" by Isaac Hayes. After that, Booker T and the MGs, "Time Is Tight." After that, William Bell and Judy Clay with "Private Number." Enjoy.

Okay, so that was Booker T and the MGs with Time Is Tight. So I usually announce what's happening in the neighborhood for music on Friday and Saturdays. So tonight at the Lake End, or today at the Lake End Brewery, starting at 3, is Chris Skellinger and Paul Koss. And they start at 3 o'clock this afternoon, followed by the Doom Boys at 7. Tomorrow at 3 o'clock is Luke Wolinkowski. He's from the Glen Arbor area. Followed at 7 o'clock by Rock Bottom Remedy at Iron Fish. At 7:30 tonight is Gemini Moon. Tomorrow night, Real Ingredients. So that's some of the happenings. I'll get to a few later on. I didn't have my Express with me, so I don't have everything. I have to get it off my phone, and that's so tedious. Anyway, I hope you're enjoying the music today. Thank you, Catherine, for listening. Thank you, Pat, for listening. Thank you, Sally. Hopefully, I've got a few other people out there listening to me. You can, if you're my personal friend, you can text me and say how wonderfully I'm doing today. anyway, so that was Time Is Tight by Booker T and the MGs. Coming up, we have William Bell and Judy Clay with Private Number, followed by Johnny Taylor, Who's Making Love. And then the Bar Kays, who were, they played a lot with Otis Redding for the Stax label. And unfortunately, when Otis went down in his plane, so did a number of the people from the Bar Kays. So, very sad day in music. I was kind of thinking about how many fabulous musicians have we've lost because of flight. Anyway, Private Number coming up.

That was the Dramatics. What you see is what you get. Coming up next will be Woman to Woman by Shirley Brown and B-A-B-Y by Carla Thomas and What a Man by Linda Lindell. And I think we're going to finish off the Stax folks with Try a Little Tenderness by Otis Redding. So I'm trying to fit as many as I can before we start the Motown section. So we may be missing a few people here, like Rufus Thomas walking the dog and A Water by Albert King, Pop Staples, and Steve Cropper. But we'll see. Maybe these are really short songs. So on to Woman to Woman by Shirley Brown.

Barbara? Barbara, this is Shirley. You might not know who I am, but the reason I'm calling you is because I was going through my old man's pockets this morning, and I just happened to find your name and number. So woman to woman, I don't think it's being any more than fair than to call you and let you know where I'm coming from. Now, Barbara, I don't know how you're gonna take this, but whether you be cool or come out of a bag on me, you see, it really doesn't make any difference. But it's only fair that I let you know that the man you're in love with, he's mine. From the top of his head to the bottom of his feet, the bed he sleeps in, and every piece of food he eats. You see, I make it possible. The clothes on his back, I buy them. The car he drives, I pay the note every month. So I'm telling you these things to let you know how much I love that man. And woman to woman, I think you

That was Otis Redding, Try a Little Tenderness. And you are listening to WUWLPFM 100.1 on your radio dial from Frankfort and Alberta. Okay, so my last two stack songs were Walking the Dog by Rufus Thomas and Water by Albert King, Pop Staples, and Stephen Cropper, but I have to move on to the Motown section of my show now. A number of years ago, and it was a number of years ago, I can't believe, you know, I pace everything from 2020 now, backwards and forwards. Probably in about, 2015, I went to Hitsville in Detroit area and did a tour of the Motown that is there. No longer, I guess they're based in Los Angeles now. And they're doing mostly rap and R&B singers. So there's still a Motown label. They got it back a couple years ago, and they're their own entity now. You know, I was reading the history of Motown the other day, and it's so convoluted. It would take like 45 minutes just to go through all the changes that they went through. And they started out as Tamla Records, and then switched to Motown. And I noticed that a lot of my Stevie Wonder albums are on the Tamla label. So they were still using Tamla, but also Motown. So anyway, our first person is Edwin Starr, followed by Can I Get a Witness by Barbara Randolph, Heatwave by Martha Reeves and the Vandellas, followed by My Guy by Mary Wells.

Well, that was Mary Wells with My Guy. Kind of reminds me of that movie Sister Act with Whoopi Goldberg when they were singing that song to the Pope. I don't know. I always think of that when I hear this song. Anyway, some things happening in the neighborhood. For Jammin' Monday, which is July 27th, I can't believe it's almost August. Anyway, the Mighty Tundra Tones will be coming to town to the Alberta Waterfront Park. They are a classic swing with horn-driven rhythm and blues, rock, funk, blues, and jazz. Wow, that's going to be a fun night. Unfortunately, I won't be there. It says from Miles to Santana, eight-piece little big band. Made up of many gifted regional band leaders, these artists are known to get the audience up and on their feet. That sounds like too much fun. But as my sister says, there ain't never such a thing as too much fun. Anyway, speaking of more fun, out at St. Ambrose Cellars today, we have at 1 o'clock the Nightcrawlers will be playing. Followed by Jason Locke at 5 p.m. Tomorrow at 3, no, tomorrow, let's see. Yes, at 3 is, no, that's the 25th. Oh, I'm all mixed up. Today, the 24th, it's only going to be Jason Locke at 5. Tomorrow on Saturday, the Nightcrawlers at 1 p.m. Followed by Audrey Dupois at 5 p.m. So that is at St. Ambrose Cellars. Always a fun place. And I love watching the bees. You know, they just fly around all free and easy. So, let's see. What else do we have from Motown? Of course, you can't have play Motown with all the rest of the people I've got coming up here. So next is Stevie Wonder for Once in My Life, Marvin Gaye and Tammy Terrell, followed by Aretha Franklin, then Smokey Robinson and the Miracles. Wow, you know, this is just bringing me all back to a very fun childhood. Anyway, so here's Stevie.

So that was Aretha Franklin and Think. So I was announcing this Backyard Blues at the Lively Farm featuring Thoretta Davis. But when I was reading the poster, it was kind of far away. So I'd like to give you some more information because that sounds like a fabulous weekend. Anyway, it's hosted by Lively Acres, which is at 3801 West Empire Highway, which is M72. It says the address is Empire. And you can get more ticket information at www.livelyacres.com. And that's LiveElyacres.com. Anyway, and they have a lot of sponsors for this: Higher Ground Coffee, Cherryland Electric, Grocer's Daughter, this Village of Empire, Sleeping Bear Surf, Pyramid Point Custom Guitars. Ooh, that would be a good place to visit. I love to watch people make beautiful instruments. Anyway, so it is Backyard Blues, Brews and Barbecue. So it sounds like there's food. And that's August 7th and 8th. Friday, August 7th is Sugar Maze Blues Camp, and that starts at 7 p.m. Saturday, August 8th, the show starts at 3. And along with Thoretta Davis, who has played up in this area before, it will be the Fabulous Horn Dogs, the Brendan Lindsley Band, and Captain Dirk Wissbaum. Anyway, that sounds like such a fun day. I hope the weather holds, and I hope the smoke stays away. And, yeah, all that other stuff. So the time is about 12:26, and I'm noting that Motown is really good at having songs that are under 3 minutes. So I thought I had a whole lot of music programmed here, but we may be able to go back to Stacks Records and get that Albert King song in there. So we'll see. Anyway, coming up next is Smokey Robinson and the Miracles with Ooh Baby Baby, followed by the Supremes, followed by Percy Sledge, Wilson Pickett, the Temptations, the Four Tops, Willie Jackson Wilson, Sister Sledge. And the list goes on and on.

That was Percy Sledge, When a Man Loves a Woman. And let's see. I just read something very, it just brought the biggest smile to my face. At Storm Cloud Tap Room, which is at 366 Parkview Lane, just off, you can see it from 115 as you come down Gateway Hill. Anyway, they have Alpaca Friday today from 5 to 7. And I just thought, oh, this so Crystal Lake Alpaca, they're bringing their alpacas to the tap room. And it says here, our friends from Crystal Lake Alpacas will be bringing their friendly, fluffy alpacas for you to meet, pet, and enjoy while you sip your favorite beverage. I just want to go pet an alpaca. You know, I love going out to the alpaca farm. It's, I don't know, those things are so cute and engaging. I remember I was standing by the gate one day and it was snowing out, and this white alpaca came up to me, and it's the top of its head was covered with a little bit of snow, and it just came right up to me, and I took a picture of it. And if I'm feeling down and out, sometimes I just go to that photo, and it just makes me happy. So I have a feeling I might have to go pet an alpaca today. Let me see. I have a list of happenings at the Lake Ann Brewery. Today at 3 o'clock will be Chris Skellinger and Paul Koss. I think they call that the Day Drinker Series. And at 7 o'clock will be the Dune Boys. On the 25th, Luke Waltonski, it will be playing at 3 o'clock, followed by Rock Bottom Remedy at 7. At the Iron Fish Distillery on the 24th today at 7:30 will be Gemini Moon. And tomorrow night will be at 7:30 also Real Ingredients. So, you know, we just have all sorts of fun things happening in our area. And, you know, summer gets so busy. You know, I was hearing the list this morning while I was listening to What's Up With You program, and I just went, oh, there aren't enough days in the week to get all the things done that you need to do and then just relax. I don't think there is any relaxing in Benzie County in the summer. Anyway, I guess that's a good thing. So, coming up next on my playlist is In the Midnight Hour by Wilson Pickett, followed by I Can't Get Next to You by The Temptations, The Four Tops, It's the Same Old Song, Jackie Wilson, Your Love Keeps Lifting Me Higher and Higher.

That was the five stair steps with Ooh Child. Before that, Sister Sledge with We Are Family. And before that, Jackie Wilson, Your Love Keeps Lifting Me Higher. You are listening to WUWLPFM 100.1 Frankfort, Alberta. I have time for one more song, and what would a song about a list about Motown be without the Jackson 5? So this is from the album Diana Ross Presents the Jackson 5. So I hope you've enjoyed a trip down Stax Records and Motown Memory Lane. This is Kelly with Random Acts of Music. Bye until next week.

0: 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I'm your host, Dan Pavlis.
1: And I'm Dina Pavlis.
0: And that was Jimmy Vaughn doing Boom Bop A Boom. Let me tell you something. I think if everybody in the world listened to that song first thing in the morning, wars would go away. People would be nicer to each other. This could be the solution.
1: That's the truth, Dan.
0: Yeah. Oh, I love this music. We're going to have some fun today. We've got a lot of these boogie swing type bands from Texas and a lot of people associated with Texas, but this style of music is always my favorite, and it's kind of a wide genre. There's a country side to this and more of a boogie hard rock and ZZ Top side to this music, and we're going to kind of do a little of everything. So don't worry, it's not all Stevie Ray Vaughan for a whole hour, although that would be pretty good, but he's in this mix today too. So let's get going on the music.

0: Yeah, all right. Welcome back to the Downbeat Music Show. You know, we're having so much fun in here, we might at the very least get banned from this radio station. So that was Gary Myrick doing Who'll Be the Next in Line. And before that, we heard Stevie Ray Vaughan doing Empty Arms. And here's an interesting story about Gary Myrick. He actually took Stevie Ray Vaughan's place in his band that Stevie was playing in when Stevie went solo and went on his own. And Gary Myrick, that goes way back, but he just recently put out a new record, and I got a show coming up that's got two or three songs in it, so keep your ears peeled for that. It's really good stuff. And then before that, we heard Get Ready for Brain Explosion. It was Flaco Jimenez and Steven Stills. Wow, is that crazy or what?
1: That was so good, Dan. I really like that.
0: Oh, yeah. And then we heard The Derailers, which is a band I saw, and they're super fun band too. And then the next we heard Greg Bissonette, who's a Texas drummer, and he's really known for his rock stuff and for playing with Ringo's band, and he was in David Lee Roth's, you know, Yankee Rose era and all that stuff. But that was him and Robin Ford, and he's a Texas drummer and he's so great. And then we started that set with Extra Jimmies from the Fabulous T-Birds. So let's go ahead and get back into the music.

0: All right, that finishes set two. We started off with a couple from Stevie Ray, and then we did the Cadillac Kings with Betty Lou, the Mavericks, All You Ever Do Is Bring Me Down. We did one from Jimmy Vaughn, Don't You Know, ZZ Top. And we ended that set with the Derailers doing The Right Place.
1: 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We have one more song coming up, so stay tuned for that. 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Who's coming up next, Dan?
0: Let's go out with Raul Malo doing San Antonio, baby. See you next week.
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0: but love. I can't give you anything but love. Baby, that's the only thing.
1: Prague is alive and well in the 21st century, but with this episode, we're going to do a little retrospective in appreciation for the life and talent of Alan Holdsworth.

guitar fixated and uber talented, especially on the mental side of his craft, Alan Holdsworth and a bunch of his mates from the Midlands, Yorkshire, Bradford, calling themselves Higginbottom. Yes, they were discovered and brought down to London, where they were recorded in 1969, an album that's called Higginbottom's Wrench, from which we just heard that song, Not So Sweet Dreams. And yes, that is Alan's voice. He is singing, and I really like his voice. So much so that you're going to hear another cut from that 1969 album, Higginbottom's Wrench. Here is Sweet Dry Biscuits with Alan Holdsworth singing and playing guitar.

Higginbottom soon broke up. London wasn't the right place for all five of these guys, but the talents of Alan Holdsworth were undeniable, and many people recognized them. So he played around as a guest musician and studio musician a little bit, but he was picked up by Ian Carr after the Nucleus explosion in 70-71. I don't mean literal explosion, I mean the music of Ian Carr's band, Nucleus. And Ian Carr put out an album called Belladonna in 1972, which featured none other than Alan Holdsworth. Here's Hector's House. We're going to follow that by a couple other of his early experiments, the band Tempest from 1973, and the Soft Machine, with whom he participated on an album and tour in 74-75. So enjoy this next set of three.

The song is called Hazard Profile Part 1. It's often considered one of the finest Soft Machine songs ever from the 1975 album Bundles. The 9 minute 18 second version has copious displays of Alan's budding talent. His guitar sound hasn't quite been honed in yet, but he's coming. Before that, he had a temporary band called Tempest, which released an album in 1973 called Tempest, from which we heard the song Gorgon. And we opened with Hector's House from Ian Carr's 1972 album Belladonna. Okay, in this next set, we're going to experience three songs that are all from the new Tony Williams lifetime. Alan participated on all of these songs from both albums, and often looked back and considered this period of his career and training as the most formative, the most important. He learned the most by being with Tony Williams, the great jazz drummer, who was still only in his 20s at this time in 1975 and 76. Anyway, here we're going to hear the song Fred, Red Alert, and Inspirations of Love. Enjoy.

From the two albums that Alan Holdsworth participated with Tony Williams in, the new Tony Williams lifetime, 1976's Million Dollar Legs and 1975's Believe It, we just heard Inspirations of Love, all 9 minutes and 47 seconds of it from Million Dollar Legs, and then Red Alert and Fred from both of those from Believe It. Amazing. We are so privileged to have that music, Tony Williams, and the inimitable Alan Holdsworth. I mean, really, who has ever successfully imitated Alan Holdsworth? In case you're just tuning into this episode of Frog is Alive, I am doing a 2-hour retrospective on the career and talents of the amazing guitarist, maybe the greatest or the most unique guitarist of all time, Alan Holdsworth from Bradford, England. Okay, let's get into the next. There's a couple in-between years here. He worked a little bit with Gong for a couple albums and Jean-Luc Ponty, and before settling in with a stint with Bill Bruford. So let's hear something from Gazooz and from Enigmatic Ocean. Enjoy.

0: on August 8th, Lively Acres will host Backyard Blues, Brews, and Barbecue, featuring Thornetta Davis, Detroit's Queen of the Blues, the Fabulous Horn Dogs, and the Brendan Lensley Band. 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

from 1977. That was Nostalgic Lady from the Jean-Luc Ponty album Enigmatic Ocean, the one album in the 70s that Alan Holdsworth participated on, and which many people proclaim the greatest Jean-Luc Ponty album. I'm not one of them, but anyway, good album, great song. And before that, we heard from Pierre Morlin's Gong from the 1976 album Gazeuse. Espresso was the name of that song, which sounded very much like the upcoming set that he did with Bill Bruford. So that's where we're going to continue, the end of the 70s. Alan's really honing in his style and his sound, and you can hear it really peak with Bruford's Feels Good to Me, One of a Kind, and the UK album from 1978, UK. Enjoy these next three songs.

Bill Bruford, John Wetton, Alan Holdsworth, and the young multi-instrumentalist virtuoso Eddie Jobson, forming the band UK in 1978. That was the song In the Dead of Night, the opening song. And Alan Holdsworth just blew people away. That, for a lot of people, that was the first time they'd heard him. Anyway, before that, we heard two representatives of the Bruford period of Alan Holdsworth's career. From 1979's One of a Kind, we heard The Sahara of Snow, which is one of my all-time favorite songs and maybe my favorite Alan Holdsworth song. And then before that, we heard Beelzebub from the 1978 debut Bruford album, Feels Good to Me. Jeff Berlin, Dave Stewart, Bill Bruford, and Alan Holdsworth. Great stuff. Next, new periods. We're getting into the 80s now. He reunites with an old friend that he met back with Ian Carr, Gordon Beck. They do an album called The Things You See. And then he's kind of playing around a little bit. But then he gets his own solo career started. We're going to hear a bunch of songs from that period. Okay, here's Alan Holdsworth with Gordon Beck from the album The Things You See from 1980. Enjoy.

duet with Jean-Luc Ponty from 1983's Individual Choice. That was the song Nostalgia. I think it's the only song on the album with Alan Holdsworth. They do make a good team, though. Their sounds work well together. Before that, we heard Letters of Marquee from Alan Holdsworth's debut album, I.O.U. from 1983.

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Thanks a lot to Vinny Kaleuta, the drummer. Anyway, enjoy Looking Glass, 54 Duncan Terrace, and Secrets.

0: The title song from the album that I consider Alan Holdsworth's finest moment, his finest accomplishment, Secrets, from 1989. And before that, another song from that same album called 54 Duncan Terrace, dedicated to Pat Smythe. And then we heard Looking Glass before that from Atabacron from 1986. Well, that's going to do it for this retrospective covering a lot of my favorite songs from Alan Holdsworth, the guitarist extraordinaire. And I hope you've enjoyed the music, the show. More like this coming up. In the meantime, have a great week coming up here. Be kind to yourselves and your loved ones. And let's keep working our best to make this world a better place. Thank you.
1: 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More information on the web at meadpl.org.
2: This is WUWU News. I'm Jack Webb. Benzie County Administrator Katie Zeitz is leaving her post. The announcement came during a Tuesday special meeting of the Benzie County Board of Commissioners following a lengthy discussion about the budget. Zeitz will be taking a job over 100 miles south in Fremont, Michigan, where she grew up. Deputy County Administrator Leslie Bilby will take over as interim county administrator, and Zeitz will officially leave following a 60-day period. When she was initially hired by the Board of Commissioners in 2021, Zeitz was the youngest county administrator in the state of Michigan and was the first woman ever selected to be Benzie County's administrator. Smoke from Canadian wildfires made its way through the Benzie area this past week. The fire started up in Ontario last Monday, and the smoke made its way south of the border to Michigan and other surrounding states. The result were hazy skies, overly smoky scents, and an air quality index well above 200. The smoke even disrupted several scheduled events in the area, such as Beulah's Music in the Street. Here is Nathan Lane from the Manitou Trucking Company, who was scheduled to play last Thursday.
3: Of course, it was heavy on our minds because we have so many friends who have been affected by it. And it was already on our minds collectively. We had already kind of talked about it collectively. And then when the sponsors reached out, we supported their decision.
2: Lane added that the band and the Crystal Lake Community Business Association have decided on a day to reschedule the performance, which has yet to be announced.
4: Happy Friday. 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

with me because you look so fine that I really want to make you mine. I say you look so fine that I really want to make you mine. 4, 5, 6, come on and get your kicks. Now you don't need

Get my hand and come with me because you look so fine that I really want to make you mine. I said you look so fine that I really want to make you mine. A 4, 5, 6, come on and get your kicks. Now you don't need a

Beginning at 5 p.m. The Gemini Moon Band are performing at Ironfish Distillery tonight, July 24th, beginning at 5:30 p.m. Gabriel James is performing at the Cabbage Shed tonight, July 24th, beginning 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Pellegrom Trio are performing at Northern Natural Cider House and Winery Saturday, July 25th, beginning at 7 p.m. Jesse Jefferson is performing at St. Ambrose Cellars Sunday, July 26th, beginning at 3 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

It is currently 73 degrees here in Frankfort, Alberta. And for tonight, clear skies and a low of 61 degrees. Winds south by southwest at 5 to 10 miles per hour. For Saturday, mostly sunny and a high of 76 degrees. Winds south by southwest at 10 to 20 miles per hour. Saturday night, partly cloudy and a low of 64 degrees. Winds south by southwest at 10 to 15 miles per hour. Sunday, partly cloudy and a high of 80 degrees. Winds south by southwest at 10 to 15 miles per hour. And Sunday night, scattered showers and thunderstorms, gusty winds and hail possible with a low of 66 degrees. Winds south by southwest at 5 to 10 miles per hour.

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1: 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In today's edition, you'll hear reports from France 24, NHK World Radio Japan, Germany's Radio Deutsche Welle, and Radio Havana Cuba. We will begin with France 24. The French Parliament voted into law a ban on the use of most social media for children under 15 years old. The negative effects of social platforms were widely debated in the country, with the vast majority agreeing that young people were potentially damaged by its use. France is the first European country to impose a ban starting in September. France 24.
2: France has made a major move to protect its children against the toxic nature of social media. A ban has been approved by lawmakers this Tuesday. It means that most popular apps with youngsters are now beyond their reach until the age of 15. And this move follows incidents where social media has played a role in personal tragedies, as well as the increasing awareness of how the toxic nature of some social networks weighs on the lives of youngsters. President Emmanuel Macron, when launching the project, urged young people to put away their smartphones and read books to become smarter and better people. Well, now the National Assembly has acted and the law has been put into place, and France becomes the first European nation to make such a move. Clovis Casale has been following this for us. He joins us now live. Clovis, tell us how this all unfolded.
3: As expected, an overwhelming majority of MPs backed this bill to ban social media for teenagers and children aged under 15. 279 lawmakers backed this bill, only 81 voted against, and mostly from the ranks of the radical left, France Unbowed party. Those who are pushing for this bill said it's a necessity to protect French children and teenagers. And the MP from Emmanuel Macron's centrist bloc, who was leading, pushing this law, presenting it to the National Assembly, just after the vote, left the room, saying, "We made it, we've achieved what we needed to do, and this for the children of France," according to her. She also told us early in the day that, of course, some will find ways to still get on social media, but everything needs to be done to protect France's children and teenagers, as it is proven that social media has a devastating impact on mental health.
2: Interesting, Clovis, that politicians who are always so keen to pass their message are willing to go without this, without, you know, getting sort of kids young, if you like, getting a message to them. They're actually sort of willing to put that to one side and act, as they see it, in the good of young people in France.
3: Some MPs here, those who voted against the law, said, "We don't think that social media is good for young people, but we just think that this measure will not be implemented. It won't work. There won't be enough checks on the age of people getting onto social media." Because, again, the issue here is that it's for the social media platforms to check the age of these children who would like to get on social media, possibly check, prevent them from doing so if needed. It's an important point also, the fines that will come for these companies if they decide not to do enough in order to crack down on people, young people, getting onto social media. Of course, young people aged under 15. Worth pointing out also that this bill is set to come into effect very soon, early September. That's when school resumes here in France, and critics say it will be difficult to implement. What's sure is that with this bill, children aged under 15 will not be able to create new accounts for social media after early September, and those who already have an account but who are under 15, well, they'll see their accounts supposedly cancelled within 4 months.
2: Mr. Casale at the National Assembly, thank you very much indeed.
1: That report was from France 24, which may be easily found at their website, france24.com, as well as a YouTube channel called France 24 English. Also, most podcast sites, as is the shortwave report. Next, NHK World Radio Japan. Trump announced he will impose an additional 50% tariff on a wide range of Canadian goods imported to the U.S. The United States has signed an agreement with Saudi Arabia on the peaceful development of nuclear technology. This has led to concern in Japan, where there have been calls for a taboo-free nuclear debate and increasing nuclear weapon development in France, China, and Russia. NHK Japan.
4: The Trump administration has announced that it will slap an additional 50% tariff on a wide range of Canadian goods imported by the United States. It says the action is in response to Canada's discriminatory treatment of American exports, such as cars, alcohol, and dairy products. The White House said on Monday Trump signed proclamations to impose the tariffs under Section 338 of the Tariff Act, which was passed in 1930. It said they will be charged on imports including dairy products, wine, and hockey sticks, and will take effect on August 19th. Section 338 empowers the president to impose duties on imports from countries deemed to have discriminated against U.S. goods. Bloomberg News cited officials as saying it is the first time that Section 338 has been invoked to levy tariffs. Canada's Prime Minister Mark Carney criticized the tariffs as the latest in a series of what he called unilateral U.S. trade actions. Carney said Canada is ready to engage with the U.S. to address outstanding trade issues to the mutual benefit of the citizens of both countries. He stressed his government will take all necessary actions to support Canadian workers, businesses, and families.
5: The United States has signed an agreement to pursue peaceful nuclear cooperation with Saudi Arabia. The U.S. Department of Energy says the deal builds on President Trump's policy of expanding nuclear technology exports. The full text of the agreement has yet to be released. Still, U.S. media outlets point to differences from a nuclear deal concluded with the United Arab Emirates in 2009. The Wall Street Journal says one contrast is that Saudi Arabia rejected a commitment to never enrich uranium or reprocess spent fuel from a reactor on its territory. The agreement will be reviewed by the U.S. Congress. Some Democratic lawmakers and others have voiced concern over potential risks of nuclear proliferation. Critics appear to have in mind a remark made by Crown Prince Mohammed bin Salman suggesting that if Iran developed a nuclear weapon, Saudi Arabia would follow suit. A Japanese atomic bomb survivors group is raising concerns after Defense Minister Koizumi Shinjiro made comments calling for a taboo-free nuclear debate. Koizumi made the remark after a meeting with NATO Secretary General Marco Rutte in Belgium on Wednesday.
6: France has shifted its nuclear policy and has shown new developments, including drills with Germany. I think it is a matter of course that no country can establish its national security by itself unless they have discussions without any taboos.
5: Koizumi told the reporters he and Rutte had exchanged views on the changes in each other's security environments. He said the meeting was an opportunity to reaffirm that the security of the Indo-Pacific and Euro-Atlantic regions are inseparable. He noted that China had recently conducted a firing exercise inside Japan's exclusive economic zone, while Russia reportedly carried one out in waters between Britain and France. Tanaka Terumi, co-chairperson of the atomic bomb survivors group Nihon Hidankyo, responded to Koizumi's remarks. Tanaka said it is unacceptable to make a comment on nuclear policy on the premise that nuclear weapons are given. He said he thinks Koizumi is of a generation that didn't experience the war and doesn't fully understand the damage nuclear weapons cause, and that he shouldn't be making such comments lightly.
1: 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They're heard at 10 p.m. Pacific Time at 11735 or on the web at www.nhk.or.jp. NHK may be also easily found at most podcast sites. On to Germany's Radio Deutsche Welle. Massive youth protest emerged this week in India. A new political party called the Cockroach Junta is led by Gen Z members. Their name stems from a comment the top Indian judge made about the unemployed youth. They reacted to scandals about the education system, with 50,000 having a peaceful sit-in in Delhi on Monday. Police charged into the crowd, beating people with batons and sending many to the hospital. Now youth from across the country have gathered in Delhi and are expressing their concerns about aging politicians, the environment, and police brutality. The movement is becoming international. An interview with Ruma Sen, a lecturer at Columbia University. Germany's Radio Deutsche Welle.
7: India's government is facing its biggest youth-led challenge in years. Thousands of protesters from what are known as the Cockroach Movement have taken to the streets of New Delhi demanding that the education minister resign. On Monday, tension escalated near parliament and protesters were met with tear gas and a heavy police crackdown.
8: Chaos on the streets of New Delhi as baton-wielding police charge protesters. Thousands, mostly students, had gathered near India's parliament to demand the resignation of Education Minister Dhamendra Pradhan over exam irregularities, including leaks of questions and technical glitches.
9: I have come here because the rotten system is not taking action and cannot see the pain of the students. So many people have gathered here from different states of India and I decided to be part of it.
8: Behind Monday's outlawed protests was the youth-led Cockroach Janta Party, or CJP. The movement decided to own the name after the Supreme Court Chief Justice used the insect to insult young people he said are unemployed by choice. They're angry over repeated scandals in India's education system, one of them recently forcing millions of aspiring medical students to resit exams last month after questions were leaked in advance. That followed another failure of the online marking system for high school tests. The leader of the CJP recently staged a hunger strike in opposition to the government and says people have grown tired of being scapegoated for bureaucratic failures, as reflected in the group's soaring popularity since launching in May. Amid the tear gas and police arrests, the CJP said its leaders had met with a senior minister on Monday and submitted a letter spelling out their demands. But until young people feel their government is acting on their concerns, these so-called cockroaches' plans remain underfoot.
7: And joining me now is Rumbala Sen. Rumbala teaches comparative politics and South Asian politics at Columbia University. Rumbala, it's good to have you with us. You know, one of the striking things about these demonstrations is who is protesting. I mean, these aren't traditional political activists. I mean, who are these young people? And do we know why have they decided that they've had enough?
10: I think the protest started with the young people, but it is no longer just the young people with Sonam Wangchuk and others joining. It has now sort of been a more Indian protest of the middle class, the ordinary people who are upset with how things are.
7: As you say, this is really about something much larger, about opportunity, unemployment, and a feeling that the system is no longer working. Am I reading that correctly?
10: I think yes. You know, this is one way of looking at it is as something of a Gen Z uprising that happened in South Asia, as you know, in Bangladesh, in Nepal. It also went beyond the region in Indonesia, in other parts of the world as well. So there is this general feeling among the young people that opportunities are drying up. And also, there is not much understanding among the political elites what kind of fear and anxiety regarding their education and employment these young people are facing. And this is not just India, but in other parts of the world as well. And in India, it particularly started, as you know, with this comment from the Chief Justice of India that some of these not so well credentialed young people from not so well known universities are like cockroaches. So this reference to cockroach you know, was an insult, but, you know, they just sort of reclaimed this insult, which is, again, similar to other Gen Z movements, particularly in Bangladesh. You know, when the prime minister insulted the young protesters as sort of the fifth columnists, the betrayers of national cause, they internalized that and made that their power. So in this case, it started with that, but it's more than just the education or, you know, how this rich poor divide or the generational divide, the general anxiety. It is now also about accountability. Mm-hmm. It's about accountability of the elected politicians. You know, it's not unheard of in Indian tradition that when, for example, there is an accident in the railways, the railway minister would resign. Mm-hmm. So when there are these repeated, you know, leaks, and there was this on-screen marking controversy, there was this corruption in the tenders, the reason that these not so suited company was in the first place responsible for this on-screen marking. You know, this is a whole web of grievances that have now come together. And it is not just the young people, it's the parents too.
7: I want to come back to the name of this movement, if you will, Cockroach Janta Party, I think, if I'm pronouncing that correctly. I mean, what you're saying is the students have basically taken a word that was used as a pejorative, as an insult, and they're reclaiming it. And it's now, yeah, the headliner for what they're trying to do and change.
10: Yes, I think it's very smart. It's very creative, you know, from the perspective of social movements research that we know. This is very, very effective. You know, for the longest time in India and in other parts of the world, there is this generational anxiety that there are more and more old people in power who are making decisions, and the youth are sort of alienated from the decisions that are going to affect their future. And that is everything from education to environment, and in many other countries as well. But when the leader of this movement, who was at that time, I think, here in Boston, he sent out a tweet at that time that said, what if all the cockroaches came together? You know, in response to that very derogatory and very ill-advised and comment that was in very bad taste by the Chief Justice of India. And that got a lot of response, and it eventually became very popular because there was this growing sense that the rich, the powerful, the successful sort of look at these youth from lower caste, lower class, the suburban cities of India, not from the capital, not from the fashionable gated communities, that they are looked down upon as unsuccessful, as if they are responsible for not being successful as those who are now in power, like the Chief Justice of India. You know, so that insult, that feeling of alienation that was now sort of official coming from the Chief Justice of India, that was already there. The parents also see, you know, that their people don't have the future that their generation had. You know, it's, education has always been the tool for, you know, social mobility in India for a long time, over the past 2-3 decades. And now, if that's no longer fair and accessible, then what?
7: Yeah, you bring up a very good point, Rumala Sen with Columbia University. We appreciate your time.
1: 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Box 1162, Willits, California, 95490. I'm truly grateful for the donations. They're essential for the weekly production and website fees for the show, which I supply freely to more than 100 radio stations around the world. And if you're listening on a public radio station, please support them as well. We will conclude with Radio Havana, Cuba. The Cuban Foreign Ministry has rejected the new U.S. State Department campaign against the island, as well as against Americans perceived to be politically left of the administration. The announcer reads the statement that the Cuban Foreign Ministry published this week. The Spanish organization Open Arms sailed into Cuba, bringing aid that included a solar electric system for a pediatric hospital in Havana. Power blackouts have continued in the country this week due to the U.S. blockade of fuel. The Israeli military has continued offensive strikes in Lebanon, bringing the death toll to more than 4,300. Radio Havana, Cuba.
11: The Cuban Foreign Ministry has strongly rejected the new slanderous campaign by the U.S. State Department against the island and issued the following statement. Cuba rejects in the strongest terms the report published on July the 20th by the U.S. Department of State concerning Cuba's alleged subversive influence against that country. It is a mediocre propaganda pamphlet. It seeks to bolster the message that Cuba constitutes a threat to the United States, a pretext that the U.S. government uses for collective punishment and genocide against the Cuban people. It aims, through the construction of accusatory narratives, to fabricate support for a possible military aggression. It is hypocritical for the State Department to accuse Cuba of promoting subversion when it is well known that the U.S. government allocates tens of millions of dollars of its federal budget each year to subvert internal order in Cuba, provoke hunger and desperation, and overthrow the Cuban government. This is the same government with a sordid history of interference and violations of international law, carrying out extrajudicial executions in international waters, practicing political assassinations, sponsoring acts of genocide, attacking sovereign nations at every continent, and interfering in the electoral processes of sovereign states. It is equally hypocritical to persist in the lie that labels Cuba as a state sponsor of terrorism. It is clear that neither this nor any other report can present any evidence, not even the slightest indication, for such an illegitimate accusation, because it simply does not exist, as is known to specialized agency within the U.S. government itself. It is common knowledge that those who finance, organize, and instigate violent and terrorist acts against Cuba have found protection and total impunity in the United States. This report fits into the discourse of the so-called leftist terrorism, a novel concept that the U.S. government, and in particular its Secretary of State, are actively promoting as the new enemy. They seek to attack any progressive trait, social commitment, or leftist expression within and outside of the United States, increase repression, and establish a neo-McCarthyism. The aim is especially to repress and attack the U.S. people itself and to intimidate those who express solidarity, including those who denounce their government's unjust aggression against Cuba. As it has always done, Cuba will continue to foster friendly relations with the American people and institutions in strict adherence to international law, the Charter of the United Nations, and the Vienna Convention on Diplomatic Relations. Ministry of Foreign Affairs of Cuba in Havana. Cuban Foreign Minister Bruno Rodriguez has expressed his gratitude for the solidarity aid provided by the Spanish organization Open Arms, internationally recognized for its rescues of migrants in open waters. Bruno Rodriguez said, "We thank the Open Arms organization for its Rumbo a Cuba, Heading to Cuba campaign, which, along with more than 150 other organizations, facilitated the arrival in our country of material aid for the Juan Manuel Marquez Pediatric Hospital." The Cuban foreign minister wrote on social media, "This example of international solidarity demonstrates that Cuba is not alone in the face of suffocation and the U.S. blockade." The aid arrived in the country on Sunday aboard the Austral sailboat, belonging to the solidarity group Open Arms, which seeks to overcome the barriers imposed by the U.S. government's economic, commercial, and financial blockade. The delivery includes the kit of 22 solar panels, which will begin installation immediately at the Juan Manuel Marquez Hospital in a process expected to take several weeks. This energy will be used primarily for ventilation and in the event of power outages lasting for more than 10 hours. It can also recharge a dozen batteries, also donated by the activists, which will initially power the ventilators. The Israeli military has carried out more offensive strikes in southern Lebanon, conducting airstrikes, artillery shelling, explosions, sound bomb attacks, and tree-cutting activities that resulted in several injuries. According to Lebanon's official national news agency, Israeli forces shelled the town of Heres, situated in a district on the Navilath Confederate on Saturday over the weekend, causing injuries to an unspecified number of Lebanese. Israeli troops also cut down all the trees planted along the roadsides in the Bent Hillel district. In the early morning hours of Saturday over the weekend, Israeli forces launched multiple missiles at neighborhoods in the town of Mansouri, located in the entire district of the South Governorate near a farm in southern Lebanon. An Israeli drone also dropped two sound bombs in a neighborhood located between the towns of Majal Zun and Monsari, while Israeli airplanes carried out airstrikes in the same vicinity. Additionally, an Israeli drone targeted the town of Nabaleth al-Johai, while Israeli warplanes conducted bombings within the same district late on Sunday. According to Lebanon's health ministry, the death toll from the Israeli onslaught on southern Lebanon has risen to 4,328 people. 12,200 individuals have been wounded since March the 2nd. Israel continues with its military offensive against Lebanon, even after both parties signed a U.S.-sponsored framework agreement on June the 26th. The agreement outlines a gradual Israeli withdrawal from Lebanese land, starting with two designated pilot areas. The assaults also came in the wake of negotiations held in Rome regarding the initiation of an Israeli troop withdrawal from two regions in southern Lebanon.
1: Those reports were from Radio Havana, Cuba. Cuba's website is working some days at radiohc.cu, where podcasts have returned on days when the power has remained on. On shortwave, Cuba may be heard from noon to 1 p.m. at 15140 and from 6 p.m. to midnight at 6000. 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I'm your host and producer, Dan Roberts. 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

0: You got.
1: I heard a rumor that you read at least one poem every day. Is that true?
0: It is true. You know, I've done it for probably 25 years, and it's just a grounding thing. Wherever you are in time, is reading poetry reminds you that there's a different world than wherever you are at that moment. You could be full of joy. You could be frantic preparing for something. You should be brought back to the idea that in a crowd of people, every single person has a different story. And poetry does that for me. I don't think of myself as an exceptionally religious or spiritual person, but I do like to remember that each person carries their own history, their own point of view, and poetry reminds me of that. So I think it's a learned practice. You know, it's certainly more regular than my yoga practice, which would be great if I did that as regularly.

0: The key to good diplomacy, according to Elizabeth Kennedy Trudeau, is showing up. And, as a very good diplomat, she always showed up. To places beautiful and places troubled. Places dangerous and places divided. Places important to the United States. The other key to good diplomacy is how you show up. And that leads us to today's episode. I'm Christopher Wurst, and this is
1: Soft, powerful stories.
2: I was born in Kansas City, Missouri. I am, in many ways, the quintessential Gen X. There is a whole population of us who I think maybe we're the last generation of Americans who had a really feral childhood. We moved around a lot growing up. My father was a lawyer and worked for different corporations. And I was one of five. We were shoved out the door in the morning. Our parents had no idea where we were. Not sure if it wasn't that they cared, it was just the norm. You know, it's all the Instagram trends that like my Gen Z and my Gen Alpha colleagues ask me. They're like, you really drank out of hose. You had no phones. Your parents had no idea where you were. And I'm like, for hours. You were sort of self-propelled rockets. As children, you know, you created your own narrative. And that was everything from, you know, the minor dramas of hanging with friends or going on like rides where like no one knew where you were. That little frisson of risk and time and just wide open space, you know, endless hours. And the idea that boredom was a motivator, because if someone had asked me when I was, you know, 7 or 8, were you ever bored? And it was like, no, I had books and I had my younger siblings to torture. I had nothing but time. Maybe it was a very sort of American childhood, but it was also very much of a particular time period. I've seen now, I think, you know, what my 20-something colleagues, and they were almost shackled. You know, parents knew where they were, they had their phones. My parents had no idea where I was at any time, you know, and I'm also very, very happy there was no social media at that time. I was very much a reader. I'm second, one of five. And in a very chaotic, big American-Irish family, I very much guarded my space. And so I would, you know, grab books and I would go and I would hide somewhere in the woods with my books, like a feral little child. And I was absolutely convinced I would be a Supreme Court justice. And I would confidently tell people that. When I was a child, I had waist-length hair, big, curly hair, and little glasses in my books and, you know, just covered with dirt. And so it was quite a level of confidence, I would say.
0: That's remarkable. I'm not sure I knew what the Supreme Court was when I was a kid. I knew all the third basemen in the American League, but...
2: I mean, I'm not sure I did, really.
0: I think it's fascinating that at that young age, you were really working with grassroots people-to-people diplomacy. Was there a light bulb moment when you realized the power of people sitting across the table from each other?
2: It's so funny. It would be arrogant to say that I had any sort of, you know, grand road to Damascus moment, because honestly, I was on the street of a bus. Like, these kids... were so canny. But I did realize, I think, in a way, of the intrinsic value of programs like that. The idea of even bringing them to a place that opened their own horizons. And it wasn't even the idea that they needed their horizons open. That was such a great benefit of the program. But the idea that Americans could meet them. And again, this goes back to the idea of, you know, the box that my father gave me from Baghdad. People live a different way. Each person has their own story. And it's incumbent on us to open our eyes and realize that. So I went from that. I worked for a local YMCA. I did community programs and marketing. And then I ended up working for a private charitable foundation. And that was extraordinary. It was really focused on health. It was focused on community programs. And then 9/11 happened. We grew up in a world that felt very secure. Public service was sort of an alien concept. And then after 9/11, I think for many people, you know, of our generation, we realized that we needed personally to do something. I think many people joined the military. Other people decided to run for their local city council. For me, I thought, I'm too old for the military and too salty. But, you know, the Foreign Service was an option because it wasn't the idea that America needed to be defended, though that was a natural reaction, but the idea that the world's complicated and America is very much part of it and we can be impacted by things we don't as Americans understand. For me and others, we thought we can be part of that. We can make sure that America understands that what happens beyond our borders impacts us here at home, that how other people live impacts our lives as Americans. That's when I decided to join. So there's the orientation program, you know, it's euphemistically called A100. And in the A100 class, they give you a list. And the list are the countries and the positions that you can indicate your preference for. And so I had sort of done that, worked through it, talked to my brilliant daughter about it, who was 4 at the time, had all sorts of opinions. And I wanted to get her into school because I was in a May class. We had finished, so I wanted to get to post early. So I wasn't going to do language then. And sort of late in the game, like 3 days before what they call Flag Day, where you find out the post that you're going to, Nairobi, Kenya was added to the list. And the marker on the paper list they gave us said HR. And I thought, human rights, what a great job. I would love to do human rights. I've done a lot with cross-community work. This is something really important. So bid it, got the Kenyan flag. And my A100 coordinator was like, how fantastic, you're going to do human resources. And I was like, oh my God, I'm terrible with people. They can't send me to do human resources. And it was a huge embassy. And they said, hey, congratulations, Elizabeth. You're in charge of what we call our locally engaged staff. So you're running the human resource component for 880 Kenyans. And I'm like, I'm not qualified for this. But you learn. And I think that's when I realized, like, this career can be anything you can imagine. And every single day, you're getting better and you're learning. As long as you keep that mindset, you can move it forward. And I was in Kenya, you know, in 2004, when we were rolling out antiretrovirals for our staff. We were doing HIV testing. We were doing, with Walter Reed, malaria prevention in the far western part of Kenya. You know, you take the puddle jumper out and you're literally like having meetings in concrete building with no screens, concrete floor and you have a chair and another chair, and that's where your meetings are. It was extraordinary. And I was such a baby officer. I had no idea what I was doing. There was one moment, I want to say it was HIV testing, and I'm in a room, and it's in Western Kenya. I had gone out with my senior, locally engaged Kenyan colleague, thank God, because she knew what she was doing. I certainly didn't. And we're in a room, and it was probably 300 Kenyans. They brought family, they had brought, you know, some community members, and me. And I was trying to explain this program. It was just a bare concrete room. People were crowded in. It was hot. And I thought, I can do this. I can do this job. And what extraordinary moment.
0: I should say here that in 1998, a few years prior to Elizabeth's arrival, coordinated bombings by al-Qaeda devastated the U.S. embassies in Nairobi and Dar es Salaam, Tanzania, killing 224 people. You were just not many years removed from the bombing, which would have had a devastating effect on the locally engaged staff. I wonder if that affected you at all.
2: It did. And the Human Resource Office was one of the offices closest to the bomb site. So we lost staff. The embassy did an extraordinary job. They hired widows of people who had previously worked in the office. And we also processed payments for people who had been injured in the bombing. There was one gentleman who had been just grievously injured. The embassy kept him on staff. He continued to work. And the fierce pride that I felt in our country, because we did the right thing. It was not an easy thing, but these people sacrificed to build that relationship. And our country, our government, did the right thing. And I was a tiny part of it. A story I think about a lot is President Nelson Mandela's funeral. I had previously served in South Africa. I was there for the World Cup, and I loved South Africa. It's very much like the United States. It is a big, complicated, diverse, messy place by just extraordinary people. I was based in Brussels at the time. I was working in NATO. And during that time, the White House would ask me to do some advanced trips. I remember I was in my office in like my little concrete cell, and I had gotten an email. And they said, you know, Madiba has passed. We need you to go to Pretoria and help the embassy. It is fucking dead. They had like 70 heads of state coming in, and it's a funeral. It's not something you really plan ahead in that culture. So the embassy had asked me to go in and get the pins for the VIPs, for President and Mrs. Obama and the traveling party. And there was a little chaos there. We're all waiting in lines for pins. It's a bunch of diplomats. You've got the Colombians. You've got the Irish. People are standing in line. No one knows what's going on. The poor embassy is just flooded. They send a car down with me for a charger so I can charge my phone and water. Hours pass. We're all still waiting in line. The poor South Africans, you know, they have no idea what's going on, you know, and

0: last words out of her mouth, and I turn and I'm like, I know where this is. We're going and we're going to be first in line. And another diplomat looks at me and he's just filled with horror. And he's like, I just landed from my capital. I don't know where this is. Where am I going? And I'm like, come with us. You're with us. And I'm like, but you gotta run. So we sprint down the hall. We race down. I'm with this other guy and someone from the embassy. We jump in the car and I turn to him and I'm like, so I'm Elizabeth. I'm from the United States. And he looks at me and he's pale and he goes, I'm Ali. I'm from Taiwan. And I said, we will never tell this story. You and I will never tell this story. And he says, absolutely not. After all of the formalities go, Madiba is honored. I'm going back to Brussels. We are exhausted. And you've done visits like this before. You're up 48 hours. You are just, you haven't eaten, you know, you are gross. You have like one change of clothes. And I get a phone call. My plane's leaving in like 4 hours. And they said, look, the Congressional Black Caucus is going to be doing some interviews in Joburg. They're in your hotel. Will you go down and staff them? No one else is there. And I am salty, Christopher. I am angry. I am bitter. I am like, I have a plane to catch. And I do what we all do, right? And I'm like, of course, put on my suit, and I'm just cursing to myself. I am snarling. I am the nastiest diplomat. And I put on my heels, and I'm stomping down the hall. In the hotel, the bottom floor is a mall. And there's a big atrium over, and it's filled with light. And I'm coming down the escalator, and I see John Lewis and Elijah Cummings, and they are waiting to do interviews to honor Nelson Mandela. Just extraordinarily dignified and brilliant men. And it was beautiful, just the sunlight coming down. And these men with just such gravitas, such an important moment in world history. It was beautiful. It's the punchline for all diplomacy, right? The stuff you think, you sweat, that one line in the communique, that doesn't matter. You know, what mattered is you showed up.
1: Then that's exactly where I wanted to go, the idea of showing up. Because, you know, John Lewis standing there in the lobby, he had come across the world to honor Madiba. Can you talk a little bit about the importance of showing up? You know, right now I think that we have maybe close to 100 embassies that are not staffed with an ambassador. And we are in many ways stepping back from the level of engagement that we've had in the past. Why is it important to step up and to show up?
0: I love the question about showing up. You know, we're talking when this year's World Cup is going on. And I think America, at least the ones who are online, are absolutely charmed by the stories of, you know, Japanese or Bolivians or Iraqis or Algerians or Europeans coming to America and seeing how Americans show up here in our country. You know, where I went to school, Lawrence, Kansas, is hosting the Algerian team. And this is a magnificent storyline, but it's how Americans are showing up. You know, the best of diplomacy takes that, the generosity, the curiosity, the interest, and we do that overseas. And when I used to talk to junior diplomats or people who are just coming in, my one recommendation is just be curious. You know, people want to meet you for a reason. One, don't confuse yourself with your passport because you're not that important. But two, you know, why are they there? Why do they want to talk to you? Remember that you represent America, and the best part of America is not only our optimism and our interest in other people, but our curiosity.

0: on how the world works. So I think, you know, wherever we are in the world, you know, the smallest consulate in the world or an enormous embassy where we're doing, you know, hundreds and thousands of visas every week, how are we presenting ourselves? Are we interested? Are we curious? Are we treating people with respect? And that's really, I think, not just nice to have, it's vital for our national security interests. America's better with friends. We are better when people trust us and respect us. And that's how we show up. One of my last jobs in the State Department, I was the Acting Assistant Secretary for Global Public Affairs. Very fancy title, but it basically meant I got to do cool stuff. And one of the overseas trips I took was to a country in Central Asia. And the embassy had done this very fancy program, including putting me in a field holding a cabbage, but that's another thing. I met the daughter of the president, a very important figure, a rising figure in this country. The embassy hadn't had a link to meet, and they're like, Elizabeth's coming, we can do this request. So I meet her, and she speaks English like we do. And I'm like, your English is beautiful. Did you study in the United States? And she's like, a Peace Corps volunteer taught me English. She's like, I've never been to the United States. Wow. Like, what a pay it forward moment. Just extraordinary.
1: You know, I always thought when I talk to student groups and I talk to people overseas, you know, the Edward R. Murrow line about warts and all, you know, we present ourselves, yes, you know, to be authentic and to be able to talk about our flaws as well as. But I heard you talking to an interviewer and you were talking about the importance of humility and the importance of listening. And can you speak to that a little bit?
0: It's vital, not only for diplomats, but for any person in their daily life, whether or not you're overseas in another country, but here in the United States, we're humans. None of us have all the answers. But when people like us in our former lives used to carry black passports, diplomatic passports, that's even more important because America is a superpower, and a degree of humility and recognizing when we've got it wrong. And America has gotten it wrong, not only in our foreign policy, but also our domestic policy, how we treat each other. We don't always get it right. And it makes us not only more approachable, and people may say, oh, we don't want America to be more approachable, but it goes back to what we were talking about before. You know, we're better with allies. People trust us more when we can acknowledge our own mistakes.
1: When you think back on your diplomatic career and you think back on something that makes you smile and something that makes you feel good, what is the feeling that you go back to the most often?
0: It's really the people. And I think it's probably the same for you. You know, I served in some hard places. You know, two places really come to mind. I served in beautiful places, by the way, too. I was in Lahore, Pakistan, and Lahore is a gorgeous city. The amount of history and culture and just the beauty of it, Badashi Mosque, Lahore Fort, you would walk into rooms that would be covered with like mirror mosaics, gorgeous. And the Pakistani people are just deeply gracious. But we lived, because it was critical threat, in our offices. So I was the consul general. I could sit at my desk and I could look to the left and I could see my twin bed. And, you know, I got a note from the bodyguards team. You know, she's 30 minutes out. So I walked out and I sat on the consulate bed, front steps, because we all lived there. And then my management counselor came out and my public affairs officer came out and you know, the RSOs came out. And so there was about 8 of us, and it was hot, and you know, the pollution in Lahore is really extraordinary. And we're all in, like, you know, shorts or jeans, and we're just sitting on these very dusty front steps and just concrete walls and barbed wire and, you know, our security with the heavy guns. And it was just quiet. And I just thought, how lucky am I to do this with these people? And, you know, this poor new consul general pulls up in, like, you know, the 15-car convoy. And she's got, like, a bunch of us wearing T-shirts and jeans, like, sitting on the front steps just watching her. Just think about that moment and how much it sort of encapsulates our work.
1: Well, that means that we're coming to the end of this week's episode, but I don't want to stop until I give Elizabeth the chance to answer our dubious Aunt Deb.
2: I hate to sound heartless, but don't we all need to figure out ways to solve our own problems? The U.S. can't always do everything.
0: I go back to something that we had talked about at the beginning, and it's actually something President George W. Bush said, which is how other people live matters to Americans. And it's the idea that someone whose human rights are being truncated overseas, or someone who lives with a preventable illness, or someone who lives under an authoritarian regime, someone who's persecuted for their faith or their beliefs or their race or their national origin, that matters to Americans because borders are, you know, lines on a map. What happens overseas matters to our national security, to our health, to our economy. And it's not that we can prevent all problems, but if we can use our values and our power and in our curiosity to make someone's life a little better, or at least let them know they're not alone, it benefits us as Americans. It makes things better in our hometowns.
1: My name is Christopher Wurst. I'm the producer and host of Soft Powerful Stories. Until next time.
3: This is WUWU News. I'm Jack Webb. Benzie County Administrator Katie Zeitz is leaving her post. The announcement came during a Tuesday special meeting of the Benzie County Board of Commissioners following a lengthy discussion about the budget. Zeitz will be taking a job over 100 miles south in Fremont, Michigan, where she grew up. Deputy County Administrator Leslie Bilby will take over as interim county administrator, and Zeitz will officially leave following a 60-day period. When she was initially hired by the Board of Commissioners in 2021, Zeitz was the youngest county administrator in the state of Michigan and was the first woman ever selected to be Benzie County's administrator. Smoke from Canadian wildfires made its way through the Benzie area this past week. The fires started up in Ontario last Monday, and the smoke made its way south of the border to Michigan and other surrounding states. The result were hazy skies, overly smoky scents, and an air quality index well above 200. The smoke even disrupted several scheduled events in the area, such as Beulah's Music in the Street. Here is Nathan Lane from the Manitou Trucking Company, who was scheduled to play last Thursday.
4: Of course, it was heavy on our minds because we have so many friends who have been affected by it, and it was already on our minds collectively. We had already kind of talked about it collectively, and then when the sponsors reached out, we supported their decision.
3: Lane added that the band and the Crystal Lake Community Business Association have decided on a day to reschedule the performance, which has yet to be announced. Benzie County's EMS has announced that they have assumed ownership of the former Benzonia Township offices and fire department. They made the announcement last Thursday, and they intend to transform the building into their new EMS station. Thomas King, the Benzie County EMS director, explains how this will benefit local communities.
5: It positions us better here in to serve the greater Benzonia-Beulah area, as well as the Frankfurt area, and it also will help the Thompsonville area down the 115 corridor.
3: Arcadia Days, the town's yearly festival, will be returning to the area later this week. Although the first activities started on Tuesday, on what are called the early days, the festival officially kicks off on Friday and goes on until Sunday. There will be food, beverages, and live music throughout the 3 days, with fireworks closing out the first night and a parade happening on Sunday. Roger Brown, the coordinator of Arcadia Days, explains what makes this annual event so special.
6: Because Arcadia is emotional. Because Arcadia is such a special place. Everybody that comes here just loves and falls in love with Arcadia.
3: For WUWU News, I'm Jack Webb reporting.

I'm Wally Bowen, and what a long, strange trip it's been. I hope you'll stick around today for some new music, some old music, some music from artists you've never heard of before, and a few that'll trigger a flash from the past on.

Howdy, and welcome back to what a long, strange trip it's been. And we've managed to rustle up a bunch of new music to fill our ears today. So if you've got your favorite beverage and you're ready to go, let's jump right in. We started off the show with two soulful musicians from the LA area, Gray DeLeese and Les Green. Their debut collaboration as a duo is titled Gray and Green, which came out in June. And I'm Gonna Let You Call Me Baby is from it. And Ferris and Jason Romero, a husband and wife folk duo from Horsefly, British Columbia, Canada, is next with a cut from their new album that also came out in June titled These Are the Days That Turn Into Years. And the tune is called Big Time World.

That was Claire Whelan from Queens in New York City with Woman of the Future. It's from her new album that came out in June titled The Sun and Fun Capital of the Midwest. And Knoxville, Tennessee musician Hudson McCready was in front of Claire with Falling Short. It's off his sophomore EP named Thank God for the Dogs. And that set was started with Big Time World by Ferris and Jason Romero. And as our long strange trip continues, we have John R. Miller based in Nashville. His new album is another June release titled The Great Unknowing, and Tollbooth is one of the great tunes from it.

That was Nashville artist Emily Nene with Home With My Dog, which a lot of times I prefer that also. It's from her new album titled Movin' Shoes, which came out in May. And next up, we have a band from Eureka Springs, Arkansas, who call themselves Sad Daddy. Break Into Your House is from their newest album that came out in June, named Ozark Shine.

So there I was, pulling one end of the wire patch and fence. The strand lay stretched tight in the claw of the hammer, which I had balanced against the post, bracing it with my leg. I sighted down the wire, peeking under my arm, and raised the wire a half an inch. Perfect. I took the staple from my lips and set it against the post just behind the barb and reached for my pounding hammer, which lay exactly 3 inches beyond my grasp. I turned to my assistant. Are you kidding? I had no assistant. Just another case of one man doing a two-man job. You run the cow down the alley, nearly into the squeeze chute, manage to cram a piece of pipe behind her, then run around, open the head gate to entice her to come forward, close the tailgate, keeping one hand on the head lever. You try and kick her through the bars as she soles up and drops to all fours. I turn to my assistant. You've got both corner posts of the south side of your corral set and tamped. You stretch your line and dig a hole equal distance between them, and then stick in the post. You prop it up with a shovel and a cottonwood limb, maybe, and then walk back behind the first post for a sighting. It's too short and leaning to the west. Well, you return to the offending post, kick in a little dirt, and then carefully readjust the shovel and the limb props, and then return for the second of what turns out to be 300 trips back and forth before you complete the job by yourself. Two-man jobs crop up often, especially when you're alone. Hanging a 4x8 sheet of plywood anywhere. Leveling a crossbeam between two uprights 8 feet off the ground. Peeling your rope off a steer, off his head or the horns or his feet in the middle of the pen. But to our credit, we get it done. And by ourselves if we have to. When I'm asked what my definition of a cowboy is, I reply, someone who can replace a uterine prolapse in a range cow in the middle of a three-section pasture with nothing but a horse and a rope. We who work the land are that wonderful combination of cleverness, belligerence, and immunity to pain.

That was Dave Minnenberg, who spends his time between Key West, Florida and Northern Virginia. Dog Ate My Weed is from his album that came out in May named Keep On Keepin' On. And John Spear was before Dave with Iron Giant. The single came out in April, and his new album titled I'm Just Hangin' On is due out very soon. An Arizona cowboy poet, Baxter Black, was in front of John, and he told us about a two-man job. And Sad Daddy started that set with Break Into Your House. And next on our long, strange trip is a duo from Santa Cruz, California, who called themselves Poi Rogers. And their sophomore album, titled Whirligig, came out in May, and Pineapple Pizza is from it. And for the record, I like pineapple on my pizza.

That was English musician Alexi Murdoch doing Someday Soon, which is from his 2011 album named Towards the Sun. It was a special request from a longtime listener in Eugene, Oregon. The song was featured on the British comedy series The Detectorists. And Brooklyn, New York singer-songwriter Izzy Oram Brown is next with Got Me Down. It's from her sophomore album titled What I Want, which came out in June.

That was Ottawa, Ontario, Canada, Maddie McKechnie, whose stage name is Graven. Specific Northwest is from his album titled Geographics, which came out in February. And it's time again for me to call it a day for this week. I hope the music was as good as your favorite beverage was. So come on back next week and we'll do it again. And we're going to finish our show today with a great blast from the past with New York City musician Dion. The tune Abraham, Martin, and John was from his 1968 self-titled record. See you next week.

0: I hope you enjoyed our show today, and I'd like to thank all of you for listening and everyone who helped to make this show possible. Music is our common language. I'm Wally Bowen, your host of What a Long Strange Trip It's Been. And until next time, have a grateful day.
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0: Hello, I am Maristela from Whispers of Departure, a show that explores the most natural and inevitable event in our life, dying. It airs every other Sunday, 10 a.m., and we interview the most amazing folk. So come break your heart open. I can't wait to have you here.
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